0: at a much higher level and intensity than it was before, unquote. Hours later, Trump insisted the U.S. had already won the war, saying his administration had very good talks with Tehran and predicted that it'll all work out very quickly.
1: Despite having a little skirmish in Iran, because we can't let Iran have a nuclear weapon, and we're beating them badly, and they want to settle very badly. It'll all work out very quickly.
0: Iran's foreign ministry said it was reviewing a U.S. proposal and would convey a response to Pakistani mediators later today. NBC News reports President Trump abandoned his plan to help ships go through the Strait of Hormuz after Saudi Arabia suspended the U.S. military's ability to use its bases and airspace to carry out the operation. NBC reports Saudi officials were blindsided by what President Trump is calling Project Freedom. Dropsite News later reported Kuwait also cut off access to its airspace, leaving the U.S. without the defensive umbrella needed to protect ships transiting the strait. Iran hit far more U.S. military targets across the Persian Gulf region than the Trump administration's admitted to, with satellite images showing damage to at least 228 structures or pieces of equipment at U.S. bases. That's according to the Washington Post, which reviewed satellite images published by Iranian state-affiliated news media. Meanwhile, a new report by the Center for International Policy estimates the U.S. has spent nearly $72 billion on the Iran war, or $1.2 billion per day on average. That's nearly three times the amount of the Pentagon's official estimate. Israel's begun construction of a bypass road that'll connect Israeli settlements in the occupied West Bank with Jerusalem. The road is intended for Israelis only. Tens of thousands of Palestinian Jerusalem residents will not be allowed access to it. Israel's transportation minister praised the highway, saying it will bring 1 million Israelis to the West Bank. In the Gaza Strip, the UN Agency for Palestinian Refugees warns the spread of rodents through the majority of Gaza's overcrowded tent camps is leaving the population at much higher risk of disease. Children, in particular, are prone to rat bites, and rodents can spread diseases, including hantavirus, which is often fatal. The United Nations is calling on Israel to immediately and unconditionally release Spanish national Seif Abu-Keshek and Brazilian citizen Thiago Avila, who were seized at gunpoint from the Global Samud flotilla last month and continue to be held without charge. An Israeli court extended their detention until May 10th. On Wednesday, Palestinians rallied in Gaza City in solidarity with the two detained activists. This is Taysir Mohsen, a civil society activist in Gaza.
2: These activists came to bypass the stances of their governments in the world and to say that humanity will not be stopped by the political decisions. Humanity is represented in the act of these humans, even if it's just one person. They embarked on their journey to spread this message. We wish them safety from all our hearts, and the Gaza Strip completely values this step.
0: The U.S. Board of Immigration Appeals has reinstated deportation proceedings against Mohsen Madawi, a graduate student at Columbia University who was detained last April for his outspoken support of Palestinian rights. Mohsen is a green card holder who grew up in a refugee camp in the occupied West Bank. At Columbia, he served as co-president of the Palestinian Student Union and president of the Buddhist Association. In April of 2025, masked and hooded ICE agents detained him when he appeared for what he believed would be a naturalization interview in Vermont. He spent 2 weeks in ICE custody before a federal judge ordered his release. To see our interviews with Mohsen Madawi, visit our website at democracynow.org. In New Jersey, Rutgers University has abruptly withdrawn its invitation to a prominent biotech entrepreneur to speak at its engineering school convocation. Rami Elgandor has been scheduled to deliver a graduation address at Rutgers New Brunswick campus May 15th. But his invitation was canceled over what the university said were complaints about his social media posts on Israel and Palestine. Elgandor is executive producer of the Oscar-nominated film The Voice of Hind Rajab, about the killing of a Palestinian girl and her family in Gaza, along with paramedics who tried to rescue them. This comes after the University of Michigan has apologized for a professor's commencement address in which he praised student activists who protested Israel's assault on Gaza. The apology came over these remarks at a graduation ceremony last Saturday by historian Derek Peterson, the outgoing chair of the Faculty Senate, who commemorated the university's long history of social activism.
3: Sing for the pro-Palestinian student activists. Who have, over these past 2 years, opened our hearts to the injustice and inhumanity of Israel's war in Gaza.
0: The University of Michigan President Domenico Grasso later called those remarks, quote, hurtful and insensitive to many members of our community, unquote. Peterson said he was mystified by the response. He told CBS News, quote, having an open heart to other people's suffering is a fundamental human virtue, unquote. A few hundred pro-Palestinian protesters gathered outside a New York synagogue Tuesday to demonstrate against an expo called the Great Israel Real Estate Event, featuring properties for sale in Israel, including in the occupied West Bank. The event's website included references to listings in Gush Etzion, a group of settlements in the West Bank located southeast of Jerusalem that are considered illegal under international law. New York City Mayor Zoran Mamdani condemned the event.
4: When we have a real estate expo that is promoting the sale of land, which includes the sale of land in occupied West Bank, in settlements that are a violation of international law, that is something that I firmly disagree with, and that I also believe that many New Yorkers firmly disagree with, because it has been at the heart of an ongoing effort to displace Palestinians from their homes.
0: Russia fired dozens of drones at Ukraine overnight, disregarding a ceasefire announced by Kyiv that took effect at midnight. A Russian drone strike hit a kindergarten in Ukraine's Sumy region, killing at least one person and injuring two others, Ukrainian officials said. Russian strikes also killed six people in Kramatorsk and 12 in Zaporizhia. Russia has threatened a massive missile strike on Kyiv if Ukraine takes any action to disrupt its Victory Day commemorations May 9th. In Tennessee, hundreds of protesters marched to the state capitol in Nashville Wednesday as lawmakers unveiled a gerrymandered congressional map that could see Republicans take control of all nine of Tennessee's U.S. House seats. The General Assembly is expected to vote on the new map as soon as today. This comes after Tennessee lawmakers repealed their state's longstanding ban on mid-decade redistricting and after the recent Supreme Court ruling gutting the Voting Rights Act set off a scramble by southern states to gerrymander congressional districts ahead of November's midterm elections. The FBI searched the Portsmouth, Virginia office of State Senator Eloise Lucas, the Democratic president pro tempore of the Virginia Senate, on Wednesday. A marijuana dispensary she co-owns, located near her office, was also raided. Authorities speaking to the Washington Post said the probe involved allegations of bribery related to the cannabis dispensary. Lucas has not been charged and was sent back home. Lucas cast the raid as political intimidation and linked it to a role leading Virginia's redistricting effort this month. In a statement, she said, quote, what we saw fits a clear pattern from this administration. When challenged, they try to intimidate and silence the voices who stand up to them, unquote. Meanwhile, the FBI has reportedly launched a criminal leak investigation focusing on Atlantic journalist Sarah Fitzpatrick, who wrote a detailed story last month reporting that FBI Director Kash Patel's alleged excessive drinking and erratic behavior had caused deep concern among agency officials. Investigations into leaks typically target government officials suspected of disclosing classified material, not the reporters who receive and publish it. The FBI is denying that it's investigating Sarah Fitzpatrick. This comes as Fitzpatrick's latest piece details how Kash Patel has been reportedly traveling with a supply of personalized branded bourbon engraved with the words Kash Patel, FBI Director. U.S. Commerce Secretary Howard Lutnick was grilled by the House Oversight Committee for more than 4 hours Wednesday in a closed-door hearing about his ties to the late convicted sex offender Jeffrey Epstein. Justice Department email records show the two were in contact years after Lutnick claimed to have severed ties in 2005. Democrats accuse Lutnick of being evasive and changing his story. This is Democratic Congressmember Yasemin Ansari.
5: After what we have seen so far in this transcribed interview, I feel very comfortable saying that Howard Lutnick is a pathological liar who is enabling the most egregious cover-up in American history.
0: Separately, a federal judge released a purported suicide note from Jeffrey Epstein on Wednesday, discovered by his former cellmate, who said he found it tucked inside a book in their shared cell following Epstein's first unsuccessful suicide attempt in July 2019. He was found dead weeks later. Meanwhile, a Guardian investigation revealed that billionaire Leon Black, who faces a civil lawsuit accusing him of raping a teenage girl inside Epstein's New York townhouse in 2002, privately reached out to a federal judge to raise doubts about his accuser's claims. The judge later reversed a $2.5 million award previously granted to the accuser. In an exclusive statement to The Guardian, the accuser, known as Jane Doe, said, "Justice is not always blind. It is often shaped by power, access, and who's able to withstand the process. I'm still here, and I'm not done," she said. And in related news, President Trump asked a federal appeals court Tuesday to pause its ruling rejecting his challenge to E. Jean Carroll's $83 million defamation case against him, clearing the way for Trump to appeal to the Supreme Court. And those are some of the headlines. This is Democracy Now!, democracynow.org, The War and Peace Report. I'm Amy Goodman in Austin, Texas, with Nermeen Sheikh in New York. Hi, Nermeen.
6: Hi, Amy. Israel is continuing daily strikes on Gaza while expanding areas under its control and blocking essential aid from entering the besieged territory. An Israeli airstrike on Wednesday killed the son of Khalil al-Khaya, Hamas's chief negotiator, taking part in indirect talks with Israel. His son, Azam, died from injuries from an airstrike in Gaza City. Israel has now killed four of Khalil al-Khaya's sons since 2018. In a separate attack on Wednesday, Israel killed three Palestinians from the same family. Hamas condemned the violence as a blatant violation of last year's ceasefire agreement. Since the ceasefire went into effect, Israel has killed at least 837 Palestinians. Last week, an Israeli drone strike killed a 9-year-old boy, Adel al-Najjar, who was searching for cardboard to use as fuel for cooking. Relatives of the boy decried the Israeli attack.
7: They were collecting cardboard so we could bake. We don't have gas. We collect cardboard to bake. They want to eat. They want to drink. His father is blind. His father does not come or go. He is completely blind. He cannot see at all. Their father leans on these children. They are the ones who hold him, move him, and bring him.
8: A little child. He did not damage a tank. He did not make missiles or do anything. He was torn. Isn't it shameful? Isn't it shameful what is happening to us? Isn't it shameful that we bury our children every day right in front of us? Isn't it shameful? I swear to God, our hearts are breaking for these children.
0: This all comes as the Israeli military seizes more territory in Gaza beyond what was agreed to in the U.S.-brokered ceasefire last October. New maps issued by Israel show two-thirds of Gaza is now effectively under Israeli control. We go now to the Gaza Strip, where we're joined by Eyad Amawi. He's a representative of the Gaza Relief Committee, coordinator for local

0: every essential condition required for human survival: water, food, health, dignity, shelter, safety, everything. So when we talk about our new report about spreading infectious environment and the transformation, everything's to collapsation, we depend all over our field reports found that more than 59% of our people suffer from insufficient drinking water. And more than 55 are uncertain whether the water they consume is safe or no. And also nearly 94% of families report food spoilage. Rodent infestation also, Amy, has become widespread inside shelter due to the environmental collapse. So when we talk about the most alarming findings came from a recent field survey examining the relationship between rodent infestation, water scarcity and displacement concerns and inside Gaza. Scientifically, we are now facing what can be described as a compound environmental epidemic crisis. The survey revealed that the overwhelming majority of displaced families are living with severe rodent infestation inside tents and shelters. Food is also contaminated. Shelters are damaged. Water is stored under unsafe conditions also. And rodents have become part of children's daily environment. There's no longer simply sanitation issue. It's evidence of the collapse of the most basic conditions necessary for human life. We talk about continuity for destruction of the environment. And also, we and my people sieged just in the shrinked area. The Israeli forces still control more than 60% of Gaza Strip area. You can imagine what's the meaning of a fragile over the infrastructure remains in the western part of the Gaza.
1: Ayad, could you also talk about the role you point to it repeatedly in the report, the blockade being responsible for many of the horrifying conditions that you describe on the ground in Gaza? Could you tell us about the nature of this blockade, what kind of aid Yes. is getting in, and what kind of material is considered, quote, dual use and is therefore banned from entering Gaza?
0: Yes, it's very important two questions. That living inside our environment, it's continuously produce disease. It's a generator for disease. So when we talk about fixing infrastructure, we need basic materials that can help us to rebuilding this. So when they both struggled and restrictions over the materials under the clarification or pretext for W's, they still provide us with the infectious disease and environment by this way. So what we are witnessing is the systematic use of deprivation and public health collapse as instrument of collective pressure over our people here. So when we talk about struggles, yes, the amount of trucks also is reduced. The last April, just they meet 40% of our daily needs for the amount of trucks. And also when we talk about the stabilizing situation here, just one cross point is opening, Kerem Abu Salem. And when we talk about our needs after they completely destroyed Gaza, we need more 600 and more. And more basic materials like cement and irons and some basic materials that help us to resume our partially normal life here in Gaza and fixing the sewage network and water network and fixing infrastructure to prevent this environment from causing infectious disease here in within the camps civilian.
1: Nehad, what about the issue of medical evacuations, a humanitarian corridor to enable the sickest people from Gaza, and in particular children, from receiving medical help from outside of Gaza? Are there any medical evacuations taking place?
0: Yes, Nermeen. When we talk about the illusion I mentioned in my last articles, medical evacuation is still happening just to up to 12% of our daily needs. When we talk about 15,800 people needed to be evacuated from Gaza to have medications, if we calculated by percentage of the daily evacuations by the Israeli restrictions, we need maybe more.

0: than 3 years, up to 5 years, to evacuate those people. So we would, those people judged to be died before they be having medications. So it's a very horrible situation here. We cannot live in this infectious environment, and they siege us. They strict the siege. Under the security clarifications, nothing tangible happened after the ceasefire agreement signed here in Gaza.
1: Question of infrastructure in Gaza is concerned. Has any rebuilding started? And just to summarize what the UN has concluded, among other organizations, 84% of Gaza's buildings are damaged, 425,000 housing units destroyed or partially damaged, and 55 million tons of rubble that's blocking municipal trucks. 92% of residential buildings are damaged completely or partially. What is being done, first of all, to clear the rubble? And second of all, are there any attempts at rebuilding?
0: Yes. The main questions and the main answer for all of this issue, why the Israelis still preventing the new Palestinian committee to enter in Gaza to launch the rebuilding process and remove the rubble? Until this moment, nothing happened tangibly here. Just a little municipal services reopening some roads, and they prevent the municipal engineer from fixing the water, drinking water pipelines, especially in the eastern part that is parallel to the yellow line. You can imagine what's the meaning of preventing the municipal services to transfer the tons of waste from the middle of the town to the main space in the Rafah area, in the Rafah area that meted our recycling process under the clarification they still occupy Rafah. And there's nothing here for the rebuilding process under the restrictions they impose over all of the Gaza Strip. And we need the cranes and bulldozers. And most of our municipal machinery is destroyed also. So we haven't the ability to remove rubbles and to reopen main roads to facilitate our daily life also.
2: In Gaza City, Palestinians rallied Wednesday in solidarity with the two detained activists arrested aboard a Gaza-bound flotilla after an Israeli court extended their detention to Sunday and denied their appeal for release. Protesters waved Palestinian flags, held pictures of the flotilla activists, the Brazilian Thiago Avila, and the Spanish national Saif Abu-Keshek, who's also Palestinian. This is Palestinian civil society activist Taysir Mohsen praising the activists.
3: These activists came to bypass the stances of their governments in the world and to say that humanity will not be stopped by the political decisions. Humanity is represented in the act of these humans, even if it's just one person. They embarked on their journey to spread this message. We wish them safety from all our hearts, and the Gaza Strip completely values this step.
2: Ayad Amawi, if you can talk about the significance of these solidarity protests, and also if you can share a message from Gaza for these two detained activists, Saif and Thiago. Thiago, whose mother died in the last 2 days in Brazil.
0: Yes, hopefully we send our condolences and our sadness for the loss for our great colleagues, Diego and others who is supporting us. I've had solidarity for a long time. I mentioned them and I talked to them for all of the trips. They try to break the siege they impose over the Gaza Strip. And the solidarity and the support for the Gaza and Gazan people and children is very important in this moment, because we consider after they assigned the ceasefire, they forgotten Gaza. By those great people, we can increase the pressure over all the politicians to stop the firing Gaza. Gaza is still living under the selective firing. So by the Diego and other activists, we have a chance to renew the issue and to increase the pressure and increase the awareness about the catastrophe still ongoing in Gaza. So yes, we send our solidarity with those great people, and we hope they free them and release them. And also our doctors and our prisoners, Palestinian prisoners in the prisons from longer time with unknown destination and under the pressure and the psychological pressure also.
2: Anima, we want to thank you for being with us. Representative of the Gaza Relief Committee, coordinator for local NGOs, speaking to us from Gaza. Coming up, a political earthquake in India. The ruling Hindu nationalist BJP, led by the prime minister, has further consolidated its power after millions of voters were purged from the rolls ahead of regional elections. Then we'll look at redistricting and voter disempowerment in the United States. This is Democracy Now! Back in a minute.

0: Grateful, performed by Patti Smith in our Democracy Now! Studio. This is Democracy Now!, democracynow.org. I'm Amy Goodman in Austin, Texas, with Nermeen Sheikh in New York.
1: We turn now to India, where recent state-level elections have created a political earthquake, further consolidating the power of the ruling Hindu nationalist BJP, led by Prime Minister Narendra Modi. With the recent victory, 78% of the country now live in BJP-run states. Two major opposition parties to the right-wing BJP lost in West Bengal and Tamil Nadu, with BJP winning the crucial border state of West Bengal for the very first time, defeating one of Modi's most outspoken opponents, Mamata Banerjee. Banerjee's term is supposed to end today, but at a press briefing Tuesday, soon after the results were announced, she refused to resign as chief minister of West Bengal, claiming the elections had been rigged by the BJP.
2: If someone takes over by force and expects me to resign, that is not going to happen.
3: Now also I want to say that we didn't lose the election. It is their forceful attempt to defeat us. We fought against all machinery, where Prime Minister and Home Minister is also involved. Directly interference. So how they play the dirty, nasty and mischievous games. I have never seen this type of election in my life.
0: Mamata Banerjee has accused the Modi government of using the Election Commission of India to defeat her party by deleting 9 million names from the polls in what she's called an exercise in mass disenfranchisement. Nearly 3 million voters in West Bengal, most of them Muslim, were not allowed to cast their vote. Meanwhile, hundreds have been arrested and 4 people killed, including a close aide of the BJP's leader in West Bengal, in the wake of clashes between supporters of Banerjee's party and the BJP.
1: For more on the Indian elections and their significance to the future of Indian democracy, we're joined now by 2 guests. Gilles Vernier is a political scientist focusing on Indian electoral politics and history. He teaches at Sciences Po in Paris and joins us from San Francisco. And joining us from New Delhi, Arfa Khanum Sharwani, an award-winning Indian journalist and a senior editor at The Wire, a leading independent digital news website. She hosts a popular news and analysis show on YouTube. Welcome to both of you to Democracy Now! Arfa, if we could begin with you, could you just respond to the election results, what happened particularly in West Bengal, and the effects of what the Election Commission did prior to the election, what impact that may have had?
4: Thank you very much for having me. First of all, I think in the last 12 years of Narendra Modi's rule and me covering it as a journalist, I feel like these two particular states, Kerala and West Bengal, they stood as perhaps the biggest resistance to Narendra Modi's majoritarian politics, which was intended to divide the Indian public based on their religion. And Mamata Banerjee in particular, like if you ask me the effect and the impact it will have on Indian politics, I would say Mamata Banerjee in particular was single-handedly was one of the fiercest chief ministers who stood against this divisive agenda of the BJP and its cultural wing, the RSS, starting from demonetization to the Citizenship Amendment Act, which was actually aimed to establish India as a Hindu nation. It was modeled on, the state of Israel, a natural home for Hindus as Israel is for the Jews. Mamata Banerjee came out on the streets, and taking along hundreds and thousands of people with her. So I think BJP now getting hold of this bordering state called West Bengal is a bad news for everyone who believes in a plural, diverse idea of India. And one more thing, I think, and the most important thing, that it's also a blow to, I would say, the federal structure of India, because federalism allows India against this forced uniformity that Mr. Modi's politics and policies try to impose on India. And so with Mamata Banerjee now not remaining the chief minister of West Bengal, I feel it is one of the biggest blows to the federal structures, and it is going to weaken the opposition. And the saddest part, in the last 25 years of me covering India and Indian elections, I mean, I have covered at least five, you know, parliamentary elections and dozens of assembly elections. This is for the first time that I am observing on the ground, not just in the studio, that the general public does not think the elections are free and fair in India. The Election Commission of India, instead of being this, you know, an observer and responsible for conducting the largest elections in the world, seems to be playing the role of a party, as if it was in alliance with the BJP. And the SIR, which is the Special Intensive, you know, Revision of the Voters' Roll, this was supposed to be the revision of the roll, but if you look at the seats and look at the election results, you would actually realize that how precisely this SIR has attacked the, you know, the voters. They have deleted particularly the voters which were more likely to vote for the opposition party. And allow me one more minute, and I'll tell you that The Wire has just published a report, you know, by our West Bengal correspondent Aparna, and this clearly says that in 150 seats, more than half of West Bengal's 294 seats, total deletions were greater than victory margins, and the BJP won 99 seats out of those seats, 150 seats, where the exercise of SIR took place. So the deletion, and in 2021, 5 years ago, when BJP had lost the elections in West Bengal, it had only managed to win 19 of this. So this clearly shows that if this was not, even if SIR is not the single biggest or the single reason because of which the BJP has managed to win West Bengal, I would say this is one of the three top reasons why BJP has managed to win. So this is a sad day for democracy, for people who believe that not only today, but tomorrow's India should also be democratic. And I think this is one of the biggest blows to everybody who believes in the idea of a democratic, a constitutional, a secular, a liberal, and equal India for everyone.
1: So, Gilles, if we could get you to respond to what Arfa said in particular about this SIR, Special Intensive Revision, and what enabled this to effectively disenfranchise 3 million people in West Bengal in particular, but also more broadly in the several states, five, I believe, where this was carried out. And what were the criteria that were used to disqualify voters?
5: Good morning. Well, first of all, it's useful to remember that, you know, cleaning or updating the electoral roll is an exercise that usually takes place on a rolling basis, and only very rarely has the Election Commission engaged into what it calls a special intensive revision. There has been no explanation really why the Election Commission suddenly decided to do that so close to state elections after having not done it for, you know, more than 20 years. And so we've always known that the electoral rolls in India were far from perfect, but here what is in question is the scale and the disorganization and the haphazard way in which it has done, which has led to undue deletions of millions of voters. The point of the SIR is to remove from the list dead voters, voters who have migrated, who are present more than once on the rolls. And after the special intensive revision, more than 9 million names were struck. But immediately, 3.4 million people immediately appealed to, you know, explain that, you know, they were unduly removed. And the tragedy is that no safeguard were put in place. The courts ordered an adjudication mechanism which could not be deployed. And at the end of the day, less than 0.05%, less than 2,000 people were actually adjudicated. And among those adjudicated, about 98% were recognized to have been unduly removed. Now the suspicion raises when we realize that the special revision was done with more zeal in areas which were more dominated by the Trinamool, by Mamata Banerjee's party, and that the exercise in itself disfavored specific categories of voters, including Muslims, including urban voters, but including also migrant voters, people who were simply absent, you know, from their homes. And so on the one hand, there is no incontrovertible evidence that the Election Commission wished to create an electoral advantage for the BJP. At the end of the day, it ended up creating an electoral advantage that is undeniable. And in that sense, it has completely vitiated the electoral process.
0: Arfa, last month you traveled to West Bengal to meet people who've been disenfranchised. You wrote on social media, quote, "The Election Commission of India has failed the constitution and the poorest of Bengal. I've covered wars, communal violence, and mass movements. I've never seen anything like this before," you said. Tell us about where you went, who you met, and what you found, and put it in a global context for people who aren't familiar even with the geography of India, the significance of Bengal and West Bengal.
4: Yeah. Thank you, Amy. I mean, the whole idea, the basic principle of democracy is that the people actually elect their leaders and their government. But I think for the first time, because of this, special revision of the voters' roll, we are witnessing that the government or the friends of the government, which is the Election Commission of India, is actually allowing the government to select the people who will be allowed to vote. So this is a direct attack on the very idea of democracy. And if you would ask me, when I went to, the districts of Murshidabad, which is one of the bordering districts with Bangladesh. So there are three Muslim majority districts, Murshidabad, Malda, and, Dinajpur. I was fortunate to go to one of these districts. And, to my surprise, I was thinking that I was going to cover the elections, and I was generally thinking to, also ask about SIR. So when I reached this particular village in Murshidabad, it's called Shamshir Ganj. The majority of the people who were gathered to meet me, as a reporter, was the Muslims. So initially there were like some 50 people, and then they, there were 100 people, and then there were few hundred people. And believe you me, then there were a couple of thousand people who wanted me to listen to their stories. And Amy, as I had said in my tweet that I have covered communal violence and war, but I felt for the first time that my journalism was not enough. Me as a reporter with one camera person and with one mic, we were not enough to cover the scale of the tragedy that was unfolding before my eyes. And there were hundreds of people who were screaming and shouting. And, these hapless people, the poorest of Indians, they came with their families, with their small children. Some people actually brought their elderly parents and grandparents in their laps, carrying them to me, saying that, look at my grandparent. He is an 80-year-old man, and he actually was born before the state of India was born in 1947. So this is the scale of tragedy, that there were so many people who wanted to get heard, and they were the victims of not the, the state police. They were not the victims of, let's say, the state. There were no Hindu-Muslim riots. There was no external force that had invaded the district. Of all the people, of all the institutions, it was the Election Commission of India which refused to listen to these people. And now we have the data that 98% of the people who in Shamshir Ganj area where I had visited, these names were deleted. So 98% of those people who were trying to talk to me so that they could be heard. And, it all unfolded in so many different ways, because there were people who were also scared of me. They thought of me, this woman who's come from Delhi, maybe she is a representative of the Election Commission. Is she here to arrest us? Will she send us to the detention centers? So what I'm trying to say here is that there was not enough knowledge, not enough information, not enough communication from the Election Commission, from the state, agencies who were able to tell people that they were trying to do this for their betterment. And sadly, now I'm telling you that 98% of those people their names have been deleted. They have not been allowed to vote. So this is a great tragedy that unfolded before me. And I'm very, in a sense, I would say that elections in India are no more the same. There are many opposition leaders who are now saying whether it's actually kind of we should be fighting the election commission or the BJP or the state machinery. So it's the whole state machinery versus the opposition in India.
1: Could you comment on that? I mean, the fact that the BJP has won, irrespective of the irregularities that have occurred as a result of what the Election Commission did, the election results do tend to point to growing support for the BJP in states which have traditionally been opposed to this Hindu nationalist ethos. What do you think accounts for the increasing support of the BJP, and what do you think this means for the future of subsequent Indian elections?
4: I think it just means that now we have come to a point. Are you asking me?
1: I was actually asking Gilles. Gilles, if you could go ahead.
5: Okay. Yes, yes. So, I mean, the BJP is a party that disposes of considerable resources and organizational power to lead a mobilization campaign on a permanent basis. And so if you look at Bengal, for example, they have been on the ground mobilizing alongside, you know, communal lines for the past 10 years. And so it's not entirely surprising that these, you know, efforts would pay off in the long run. The fact also that the traditional opposition in West Bengal, the Congress, the Communists, have utterly collapsed, created a space where the BJP could occupy, becoming the number two party for more than 10 years. And so, and so, you know, it's, you know, long-term efforts, you know, sort of pay in the long run. But also, and to provide another dimension on this special, you know, revision exercise, it had, of course, a direct effect of deleting millions of voters, but it also had an indirect, powerful effect of providing institutional validation of the BJP's claim that most Muslim voters are actually doubtful citizens. There have been a number of policies implemented, notably in Assam and other parts of the country, that sort of sought to identify and uproot, you know, illegal migrants, and creating a confusion between a category of illegal migrant and India's minority. It is easy for the BJP to claim that most Muslims in West Bengal are illegals from Bangladesh. And what is particularly distressing and concerning is to see the Election Commission providing backing to that notion by targeting Muslim voters more than others. In the state of Assam, which the BJP retained, the domination of the BJP is also based on extremely intense communal polarization. There you did not have a special intensive revision like you had in Bengal, but in 2023 there was a delimitation exercise that basically concentrated about 34% of the population that is Muslim in less than 20% of the seats. And there you saw again the Election Commission leading that exercise when it actually didn't have the mandate to do so. And again, the institution that is supposed to be the impartial arbiter interferes in the electoral process, vitiates it, and creates an electoral advantage by pitting Hindu voters against Muslim voters.
0: Gilles Vernier, we want to thank you so much for being with us. Political scientist focusing on Indian electoral politics and history, teaches at Sciences Po in Paris, speaking to us, though, from San Francisco. And Artha Khanum Shivani, award-winning Indian journalist, senior editor at The Wire, leading independent digital news website. Coming up, voting rights under attack here at home. Republican lawmakers in southern states are racing to redraw congressional maps after the Supreme Court guts the Voting Rights Act. Back in 20 seconds.

0: freedom ring. 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Tom Morello. This is Democracy Now!, democracynow.org, The War and Peace Report. I'm Amy Goodman with Nermeen Sheikh.
1: We end today's show with a look at voting rights right here in the United States. The Supreme Court's gutting of the Voting Rights Act has led to a scramble by southern states to gerrymander congressional districts before the November midterms. Last week's Supreme Court ruling makes it harder for minorities to challenge electoral maps as racially discriminatory under the Voting Rights Act. On Monday, Florida Governor Ron DeSantis signed a new gerrymandered congressional district map into law, posting on the social media platform X, quote, signed, sealed, and delivered. And on Wednesday, the Alabama House voted to approve a plan that would change the congressional district map during an active election, even though some votes in the May 19th primary have already been cast.
0: But in states across the South, civil rights activists are also pushing back. In Tennessee, hundreds of protesters marched to the state capitol in Nashville Wednesday as lawmakers unveiled a gerrymandered congressional map that could see Republicans take control of all nine of Tennessee's U.S. House seats. The General Assembly is expected to vote on the new map as soon as today. For more, we're joined in New York by Ari Berman, national voting rights correspondent. Mother Jones, his latest book, Minority Rule, the Right-Wing Attack on the Will of the People and the Fight to Resist It. Can you talk about all of these developments? Start in Nashville, where we're just listening to these hundreds of protesters.
2: Good morning, Amy. So in the wake of the Supreme Court's effective destruction of the Voting Rights Act, we are seeing southern states all across the South redraw their voting maps. This could lead to the largest drop in black representation since the Jim Crow era. And it is happening with alarming speed, beginning today in Tennessee, where they are set to pass a 9-0 map that splits the city of Memphis, which is 63% black, into three different congressional districts to dilute black voting power. Memphis has had its own congressional district since 1923, and it's now going to be split apart in three different districts. Nashville is going to be split into five different districts. And this is very symbolic. This was the place where Martin Luther King was assassinated. This is where he led the Poor People's Campaign. And it's indicative of what's happening across the country, which is the ink is barely dry on the destruction of the Voting Rights Act. And all across the South, from Tennessee to Alabama to Louisiana to Mississippi, they are drawing districts to specifically eliminate seats where voters of color can elect their candidates of choice. So this is a really far-flung fire for American democracy.
1: And Ari, if you could also talk about what's happening specifically in Mississippi, which has the highest black population of any state.
2: Yeah, they're going to hold a special legislative session very soon that could eliminate the state's lone black member of Congress. That means you could have a state that is 40% black, the largest black population in America, that has no black representative. This is a state that before the Voting Rights Act, only 6% of black Americans were registered to vote. So the Voting Rights Act transformed Mississippi just like it transformed the South. This is a place where Medgar Evers was murdered fighting for voting rights, where Goodman, Cheney, and Schwerner were murdered fighting for voting rights. There is a very long and ugly history of violence, discrimination, and racism in Mississippi and across the South. And the fear is that Jim Crow is now coming back in a different form. We're returning to the days of literacy tests and poll taxes, not through those devices, but through specifically trying to eliminate black office holders. And Southern legislators are very clear they are going to do this. They feel unshackled by the Supreme Court ruling. They are being pressured by President Trump to do it. And they feel like all the guardrails are off right now.
1: And why is it happening, especially in the South? And what impact do you fear this might have on the midterms?
2: It's happening in the South because that's where the largest concentration of majority black districts are. That's where the largest population of black Americans are. And it's also where voting is the most racially polarized, right? Mm-hmm. That black people in the South tend to vote for Democrats. So if you want to get rid of Democratic districts in the South, you target black voters. And they, unfortunately, are now collateral damage in Trump's gerrymandering arms race. What this could mean is that Republicans may be able to pick up 4 to 6 extra seats for the midterms just based on targeting these majority black districts in the South. That may not make it impossible for Democrats to take back the South, but it's going to make it more difficult. But I think this goes beyond just the 2026 elections. You're talking about dismantling districts that have existed for decades, that black voters fought so hard to get these districts, to get representation in the first place. That's what the Voting Rights Act was all about, equal citizenship. And just a matter of days, advances of decades are being wiped out.
0: And what about Florida, where you have the Florida governor DeSantis signing a new gerrymandered congressional district map into law, posting on social media, signed, sealed, and delivered in this last minute we have, Ari, and overall, where you see this all headed?
2: Well, Florida passed a map that would give Republicans 4 new seats. It was very aggressive. DeSantis was basically claiming that he knew what the Supreme Court was going to do, and he felt like it gave him a green light. And this is what's happening. We are in now a perennial gerrymandering arms race that's going to lead to more partisanship, more polarization, less competition, all the things that Americans hate the most about the political process. And it's all being driven by the conservative majority on the Supreme Court, which is going to get more and more attention in terms of the need to ultimately reform that court going forward.
0: And the context of the Voting Rights Act finally being gutted?
2: Well, what it means is that the country's most important civil rights law no longer effectively exists. And that's going to have ramifications on American democracy for a very long time. This was the law that made America a multiracial democracy. If the Voting Rights Act no longer exists, multiracial democracy in America will be under threat forever.
0: Ari Berman, national voting rights correspondent for Mother Jones Magazine. Thanks so much for joining us. I'm in Austin, Texas's capital right now, but I'm headed to Minneapolis tonight and Friday morning at the Main Cinema for screenings about the new documentary about Democracy Now! Steal This Story, Please. Then in Chicago at the Music Box Theater on Friday night, Saturday afternoon, and Saturday evening, I'll be joined by Democracy Now!'s Juan Gonzalez and the film's directors, Tia Lesson and Carl Diehl. And on to Milwaukee at the historic Oriental Theater on Sunday. Back in IFC in New York, I'm Amy Goodman with Nermeen Sheikh.

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2: Welcome to Native America Calling. I'm Sean Spruce. The protest against the Dakota Access Pipeline was a galvanizing event for Native American sovereignty and environmental protection. This month marks 10 years since the establishment of the Sacred Stone Camp on the Standing Rock Sioux Reservation in North Dakota. It was the ground that gave birth to the movement that gained international attention. Today, we look back at the start of the protracted struggle between water protectors and law enforcement officials on the banks of the Missouri River. That starts right after the news.

0: This is National Native News. I'm Jill Freitas. A Hualapai tribal leader is being remembered for her impact on economic development and tribal sovereignty. Louise Benson, former chairwoman of the Hualapai tribe in Arizona, has died at the age of 83. The tribe announced her death April 18th. Benson helped lead the development of Grand Canyon West, including the creation of Grand Canyon Skywalk, a major tourism destination that supports the tribe's economy. According to the Hualapai tribe, she also worked on infrastructure and water access issues for her community. Arizona Governor Katie Hobbs said in a statement, quote, "I am deeply saddened by the passing of former Hualapai tribal chairwoman Louise Benson. As a dedicated leader for the Hualapai tribe, championing critical infrastructure and regional water security, Chairwoman Benson spent her life serving her people with unwavering commitment. My condolences go out to the Hualapai tribe and all of those who knew her," end quote. In its statement, the Hualapai tribe says Benson's legacy will continue through the economic foundation she helped build for future generations. Community members gathered in Anchorage this week to honor the life of Kelly Hunt. A candlelight vigil was held Wednesday at 2522 Arctic Boulevard, where family, friends, and advocates came together to remember the 19-year-old from Shaktulik. The event included traditional dance groups and songs as attendees paid tribute and called for justice. Hunt disappeared earlier this year while on her way to college. Her body was found April 20th in a Spinard neighborhood. The vigil was supported by Data for Indigenous Justice, as community members continued to call for answers and accountability. Alaska Native leaders and advocates will gather in Anchorage next month for a summit focused on the missing and murdered Indigenous people crisis. The Alaska MMIP Justice Summit is scheduled for May 27th and 28th at the Dena'ina Civic and Convention Center, followed by a Red Dress Gala on May 29th. Organizers say the event will focus on raising awareness, sharing resources, and building solutions to address violence impacting Indigenous communities. Last month, the Trump administration issued an executive order that seeks to restrict mail-in voting. KUNM's Jeanette Didios has the details on how this could impact Native American communities.
1: The order seeks to use federal data to create a list of adult U.S. citizens in each state who would have to show proof of eligibility before voting. States would be able to review and suggest changes. But many tribal members living in rural areas rely on mail-in voting in order to participate in elections because of long travel times to polling places. Senior attorney for the Native American Rights Fund, Jacqueline De Leon, a member of Isleta Pueblo, says the Supreme Court is currently considering a case called Watson versus Republican National Committee about whether or not ballots received after Election Day can be counted.
2: And we know that that is especially important in Indian country, where mail delivery can be slow and unpredictable, that our ballots be able to be counted even if they arrive after Election Day, if they were cast before Election Day.
1: She says tribal nations are facing a consequential moment in history.
2: Protecting tribal sovereignty is something that I think every Native person needs to take seriously, and they need to make considerations when they're voting as to which candidates are going to do that for their tribal nation.
1: Attorneys general in 23 states, including New Mexico, are suing to block the Trump order. For National Native News, I'm Jeanette Didios.
0: I'm Jill Freitas.

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3: This is Native America Calling. I'm Sean Spruce. The protracted protest against the Dakota Access Pipeline construction starting in 2016 remains the biggest act of Native resistance since the height of the American Indian Movement. For more than a year, water protectors from across the globe joined the high-profile standoff against law enforcement officials with batons, tear gas, and guard dogs just outside the Standing Rock Sioux Reservation. They were ultimately unsuccessful in halting the construction. Today, as much as 750,000 barrels of oil can flow through the pipeline every day. This week, ICT News is starting a series of articles reflecting on the action at Standing Rock and what it means a decade later. We'll hear about that effort and talk with others who were there from the beginning of the protest. You can join this conversation by calling 1-800-996-2848. Were you at Standing Rock? Let us know. The number is 1-800-99-NATIVE. You can also comment on our website and social media pages, Facebook, Instagram, Blue Sky, and Threads. Joining us now from Rapid City, South Dakota, is Amelia Schaefer. She is the North Central Bureau correspondent for ICT. She is a Brothertown Indian Nation descendant. Amelia, good morning and welcome back to Native America Calling.
4: Good morning. Thanks for having me back. It's great to be here.
3: Absolutely. And joining us from Golden, Colorado is John Eagle Sr. He is the former Tribal Historic Preservation Officer for the Standing Rock Sioux Tribe. He is Hunk Papa Lakota and Sisseton Wapton Oyate. John, good morning to you as well, and welcome back.
5: Hey, good morning.
3: Good to have you both on the show today. Amelia, I want to begin with you. Here it is 10 years later, and talk about the Standing Rock protest. It has quieted down significantly during that time. In your reporting for this series, what did you want to accomplish?
4: Yeah, so at ICT, we set out to kind of look back and reflect on what the protest looked like 10 years ago, but also on what's still happening today. So myself and Kevin Aberesk, who is a Sichangu Lakota writer that works for us, we both tackled the story in different angles. So he got to go there on the ground. He met with the water resource director, Doug Krogost, who has been in that position since 2013. And I spoke with people who were there and who have served in various positions, like former chairwoman Janet Alkire. And what we kind of found out is that what you haven't seen covered very often is that this fight is ongoing. It's just taken a different approach. So the tribe for years has been fighting to stop the pipeline. It's been operating without an easement since 2020, and the tribe didn't receive a environmental impact statement on it until 2025. They'd actually received a draft environmental impact statement in 2023, but we have some images, and you can see pages, entire pages are blacked out. They're fully redacted. So until recently, they didn't have any information on the actual environmental impact of the pipeline. We actually also found out that there are plans to increase the amount of oil that flows through the pipeline. It's currently at roughly about 500,000 to 700,000 gallons per day, but they want to try and bump it up to 1 million gallons per day, which is something that tribal leaders are really concerned about if the pipeline can withstand that. They also found out during this process that In 2017, while the pipeline was being constructed, over 1 million gallons of drilling fluid spilled out into the water. And so they're still trying to get information on this today, and they're still trying to learn about the risks or spills that have already happened in the past that we're just now being made aware of. So the fight is continuing. The tribe still has a lawsuit ongoing against it, and things are still going 10 years later.
3: All right. Amelia, you mentioned earlier the pipeline operating without an easement since 2020. Does that mean it's illegally in operation right now?
4: Yes, technically it is. So in 2020, the courts revoked the easement that allows for the pipeline to flow under Lake Oahe, but the pipeline was already constructed at that point and in operation. Revoking this easement meant that the pipeline is now illegally operating on federal property, but it didn't stop it from operating. It's still going regardless.
3: Okay. Now we'll talk more about the significance of the pipeline and some of these legal issues as well and what's happening today. But I just want to ask you, I mean, reflecting back now, it's been a decade. Is there a way to sum up what this event has meant to Native Americans after all this time?
4: So a lot of the people we spoke to kind of shared a similar sentiment, which was this was the largest gathering we've seen in decades, if not the largest gathering of Native people in over 150 years. Over 10,000 people came out to Standing Rock. Janet Alkire told me that there were upwards of 260 tribes represented, and we saw people globally come out and stand with Standing Rock as well. There were people from Palestine that attended. People globally came out. And so I think from what we were told by our sources is this was just a big sign that Native people are still going to keep fighting back, and things are just, they're going to keep making a stand. And we saw these record numbers of people coming out, and that's something that will kind of remain in people's hearts for a long time from what our sources told us.
3: Right. And of course, this was all sparked by opposition from the Standing Rock Sioux tribe because the pipeline was upstream from their main water source. And then ultimately it just grew into this huge, huge movement, a global movement, as you point out. How do we measure this event in the overall picture of recent, not just Native American history, but also American history?
4: That's a really good question. I know this was just such a huge movement that we saw unfold, and it hasn't necessarily stopped. I mean, we saw people, Native people, travel to Minneapolis or the Native community in Minneapolis this past spring, come and really make a stand against Native people being potentially racially profiled in immigration crackdowns in the Twin Cities. And then actually today in the Black Hills, we have several Lakota tribal members who are protesting against drilling at a site really close to Peshla, which is a sacred site. So this is an ongoing issue today. It's really hard to, I guess, kind of wrap my head around it. I was only 15 when Standing Rock happened, so I was watching along online, which is something else that we are going to cover in our ongoing series, is the way that online news and the digital age kind of helped propel the movement. Mm-hmm. But yeah, it was just such a huge movement, and so many people were involved. And it's been interesting just hearing from my fellow reporters in our newsroom about when they went or about how they were feeling at the time.
3: Amelia, I'm a few years older than you. I wasn't a young kid when Standing Rock occurred, but in my lifetime, you know, and I was very young when AIM, those events unfolded, but in my lifetime, it's certainly the biggest thing that I can remember with regard to just a galvanizing force across Indian country. Now, you mentioned Doug Krogost earlier, Water Resources Director for the Standing Rock Sioux Tribe, current Water Resources Director, and he has said that the tribe is out-resourced by the companies that own the pipeline. What are the specific challenges that they face in that regard?
4: They really are struggling with being able to sample the water, to kind of figure out what's going on or if there's been any other leaks. Kevin Aberesk, one of our reporters, went out to Standing Rock earlier and interviewed Doug, and Doug told him that it costs roughly $1,800 to analyze a single sample that they get. And so this is really costly. So of course, they have the legal battle ongoing, which they're out-resourced in. The tribe doesn't have nearly as big of a legal defense fund as, say, a pipeline company does. But they're also being out-resourced in terms of being able to keep up with the pipeline and make sure that their water is safe and that nothing's leached into the water supply. And a lot of people emphasized, it's not just the concern of this polluting Standing Rock's water supply, which is entirely dependent on the Missouri River, but the Missouri River ecosystem, it's the longest in terms of geography in the United States, and it serves millions of Americans. So they're concerned that leaks could affect not just the tribe, but other tribes downstream or other cities, municipalities, stuff like that. So they're trying to keep up with it the best they can, but they're struggling in terms of resources to keep the battle going in court, but also to really figure out what's going on in the water.
3: Okay. Now, I know the Army Corps of Engineers, they have a role in providing information to the tribe about the status of the pipeline, its condition, whether or not there are leaks or anything like that. What can you tell us about that consultation right now?
4: So Doug had told us that the tribe plans to continue to challenge energy transfers, of course, but also they're trying to get the Army Corps to stand by that agreement to provide information about the condition of the pipeline. And they've been struggling to get that information from the Army Corps, according to Doug. He said that the Army Corps really hasn't been fulfilling their part of the agreement. And we also attempted to reach out to the Corps of Engineers and Energy Transfers, which operates the pipeline, and neither were able to get back to us.
3: All right. We have Amelia Schaefer with ICT kicking off our conversation here on Native America Calling. We're talking about 10 years later, the Standing Rock protests. And I'm curious to know, listeners right now, I know we have people who are tuning into the show right now who were there. Who were protectors, or maybe lived in close proximity to the protest, and really like to hear your stories, hear your perspectives as well. Because again, this is a forum here on Native America Calling, and we always want to draw in community voices and community perspectives. And today, that person could be you. So what are you waiting for? Pick up your phone, give us a call, tell us what you remember most about the Standing Rock protest here. Again, we are 10 years after the fact, but the spirit lives on in so many Native people across Turtle Island. So that number to join us today, 1-800-996-2848. 1-800-996-2848. That's the number to our Albuquerque studio. Producers are standing by, so give us a call. 1-800-996-2848.

0: An advisory panel for Native American education in Oklahoma is on the chopping block after that state's governor axed its funding. And a scholarship program that is a boon for Native Hawaiian medical students is under fire for what critics say is blatant racism. We'll get a look at the status of Native education programs on the next Native America Calling.
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0: 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I'm Sean Spruce, and we are discussing the lasting implications of the Dakota Access Pipeline protests that began 10 years ago. Were you at the protests in Standing Rock? We'd like to hear from you. Call us at 1-800-996-2848. That's also 1-800-99-NATIVE. And you can also continue this conversation on our website and social media pages. We have our first caller on the line today. This is Jimmy, who is listening in Yakima, Washington on station KYNR. Good morning, Jimmy. And what's your connection to Standing Rock?
1: We love what's there. I'm really proud of what these people did. You know, it was in 1973 when we were in Wounded Knee. A group of us from Yakima Nation was there supporting AIM and the events that happened for sovereign rights. And it's a generation of pride and strength and us moving forward, just like what happened 10 years ago. You know, in our Indian time, we think of generations of people being there to support. You know, like you said, that lady said that they came from all over the world to be there. And that's because we were challenging one of the greatest or money worthy or money power in the world, the United States. So people came from all over to support Native American people on that issue. So sovereign rights is a common word now throughout Indian Nation. And everybody says it with pride and strength. You know, this is our part of our world, our sovereign rights. So I just called because I have five grandkids there, the White Cloud family, and that, you know, God bless you and keep moving forward because it's in generations. You know, you think you're not doing anything, but you are. You're there and you're living and you're moving forward. So that's why I called, because I'm so proud of my family there and everybody else that showed up there. Okay?
0: Hey, Jimmy, thank you for calling. That's a great call. Really appreciate your perspective there. And again, going back all the way to Wounded Knee, 1973, you were there. And I really like the way you express it as a generation of pride. Folks, that was Jimmy in Washington, Yakima, Washington, listening on station KYNR. You could be our next caller. Let us know what you remember about the Standing Rock protest. The number is 1-800-996-2848. And with that, let's now bring John Eagle Sr. into our conversation. He is the former Tribal Historic Preservation Officer for the Standing Rock Sioux Tribe. John, you were a hitman at one of the camps at Standing Rock. How do you reflect on the protest today?
2: I think for me, I kind of have a different perspective than what's being spoken about today on this show. That for the Humpakalapa, it wasn't a protest. It wasn't a demonstration. It was a prayer. When the grassroots people became aware that the Corps of Engineers was going to...
0: John, you know what? We're going to go back to you. We're going to have the producers work on your phone line there a little bit because you're a little bit fuzzy still. So just go ahead and work with our producers. And in the meantime, Amelia, I want to bring you back into the conversation. And going back, of course, to this series, this new series that you folks at ICT are publishing. Tell me more about some of the notable interviews that you have had with people who are reflecting now on the pipeline resistance movement.
3: Yeah, so we actually, tomorrow on our broadcast, we'll be having the video portion premiere of the package. But for that, I got to edit all the interviews that everybody did and completed. And some of the ones I think that were most impactful were like the recountings from Madonna Thunderhawk, who was at the Wounded Knee protests and also the occupation of Alcatraz. And she kind of reflected on Standing Rock herself. And it was pretty powerful just hearing from her generation's perspective how they organized and how they moved and her hopes for future generations to kind of pick up the mantle and continue to fight for Indigenous sovereignty. And so that stuck out to me. I'd also say

0: we were fortunate to interview Deb Haaland, former Secretary of the Department of the Interior, and that was a pretty interesting interview for me to get to edit for the broadcast, because just hearing her speak about it and how she got to visit the camp was impactful. But honestly, I want to say my news director, Jordan Bennett-Begay, actually was reporting there from the ground. And just hearing her for our video talk about being there and what it meant to be there as a Diné woman with her family, with her sister, that was really powerful. And I think that really stuck out to me as well, just hearing from a fellow reporter about how her life was changed by getting to cover this movement and witness it happen.
1: Okay. And Amelia, I want to go back to your own personal perspective, because you shared earlier that you were about 15 years old when the protests broke out. And what do you remember just watching that on television and just learning about what that meant? And did you see yourself click ahead 10 years in here? You would be working on this series to reflect on the significance of this event all these years later.
0: No, it's actually kind of funny. I never really thought that I would be a journalist until I was in college. And then reflecting on it, I got to cover Standing Rock for the first time in 2023 when they got the draft environmental impact statement, and it was pretty much fully redacted. But it just felt so powerful to be there, because I did remember I was pretty big on Tumblr, which was like a blogging website for nerdy kids, kind of. And so I remember tuning in that way and learning that way, and of course seeing it on TV. But I think what I was realizing is that so many Americans didn't know that Native people were still here. And for a lot of like classmates, even in college, this was their first time being exposed to, oh, Native people are still here and they're still fighting to this day after hundreds and hundreds of years. So I think for me, that was kind of a wake up call of, oh, I didn't realize just how many people didn't realize this was happening. But I also, being 15, I was like, man, I wish I could go there. But I didn't live anywhere near there, and I just wasn't able to. But it was kind of funny just now getting to do this 10-year recap and thinking back on that. It kind of inspired the second story that we're going to have next week, or a third in the series, focusing on the impact of social media, because things like Facebook were such a vital way during that time to spread information about what was happening on the ground and get perspectives that you might not have gotten elsewhere.
1: Okay, we're looking forward to this next installment. Great reporting, Amelia, as well. And I want to go back to John Eagle Sr. now, former Tribal Historic Preservation Officer for the Standing Rock Sioux Tribe. And John, earlier you began telling us about how you reflect on the protest today. Go ahead and continue, please.
2: Sure. Can you hear me now?
1: Yeah, you sound okay. Go ahead, John.
2: Okay. Yeah, so for 2014, an energy transfer tape first came to the tribe, and the tribe told them that they didn't want the pipeline. And in 2016, when word got to the grassroots communities that the Corps of Engineers was going to authorize a permit for them to cross Lake Oahe, the Hunkpapa gathered for prayer. So for us, it never was a protest. It never was a demonstration. It was actually a prayer. And in that original ceremony, the encouragement we received was a reminder of our ancestors, Sitting Bull and Hunkpapa, who at one time faced insurmountable odds but were victorious at the Battle of the Greasy Grass because the Ocheti Shokoni stood together and they believed in our Chinupa. So when you think about what happened in 2016, I kind of want to add to what was said about it, because it was actually over 350 tribes that had come to the defense of the water. Uh-huh. When you think about that prayer went all the way around the world, and everybody of multiple cultures were taking up the battle cry of Mani Wichoni, water is life.
1: Amazing. Yeah. Wow, John, just to hear your perspective and your experience. Now, you were friends with the late LaDonna Brave Bull Allard, who founded the Sacred Stone Camp, and that really sparked the whole water protector movement. What can you tell us about her and how she was able to mobilize so many people?
2: So LaDonna actually worked in my office at the time. Her and I are related to each other. And we both received a phone call at the same time from Energy Transfer that construction was beginning on PCN4. And that was kind of the motivator for people to show up, because she reached out to people within her network, as well as I reaching up to people within my network. And we saw something beautiful. And I really want to correct the narrative that's out there, because we saw something beautiful, that we saw indigenous native people coming in defense of the water and standing together. And the gathering that we had there, there never was anything like that in any of our oral histories, where that many tribes came together and occupied the same space in prayer. Madonna, through her environmental networks, was very influential at the time. And I think that was kind of symptomatic of something that's going on in this country, that there's so many people who feel marginalized, so many people who feel like they don't have a voice. And Madonna was actually able to help create a voice for them. I think that's why so many flocked to Sacred Stone Camp.
1: Mm-hmm. And tell me more, John, about what it was about this movement in particular that not only galvanized so many Native people, but non-Native people as well from across the world. And were you surprised at the time by how much the protest really took off?
2: I think we were all surprised. I remember one day when this lady showed up from Canada, and she could only speak French. She couldn't even speak English. And she had somehow heard about it on social media, so she walked from Canada. And I remember, you know, being at the fire day in, day out, and seeing all the tribes come. You know, they pull up on the highway, and then they dismount their vehicles, come into the camp in their traditional attire, singing their traditional songs and bringing gifts. But they also brought their allies. So I remember a day that these two ladies showed up from Europe, and they were from the Sami culture. And they sang their songs. That was a beautiful thing about being by that fire, is the songs. Songs that were rendered by all the different peoples who came. And this is something that really sticks out for me and will probably last for me forever. That was a night when we realized that the entire Ocheti Shakoni, all seven council fires of our nation, were present. And a council lodge had gone out. And I was sitting outside my lodge. And by then, the camp's like already in the thousands. And it's nighttime, and we're waiting for the call to come out for the headmen to meet. And there was people singing, there was people riding horses, there was laughter, there was prayer. And then it just so happened that a full moon rose over the Missouri River that night. And when it got to a certain height in the sky, everything above the camp lit up blue. And what that was the smoke that was hovering over the camp from all the fires. And for me personally, it was in that moment that I realized, this is why my ancestors fought so hard. Uh-huh. So when you think about our resistance, Standing Rock wasn't the beginning. Our resistance occurred at point of contact. And it's still continuing this day, because for us, it wasn't about a pipeline. You know, for the grassroots people, the Hunkalapa people, it was about our children and our grandchildren. Because all pipelines break, all pipelines leak. And we didn't want our children or grandchildren, those not yet born, to have to deal with a man-made disaster if we had it within our abilities to stop it.
1: Okay. John, I know that you've described other spiritual moments that you say will stick with you for the rest of your life, and you just shared one of those with our listeners, so really appreciate that. Now, of course, we also need to talk about the large police presence that was at the camps. What do you remember about some of the violence that unfolded, John?
2: So, there was this day when a group of protesters, demonstrators, water protectors had separated from the larger Ocheti Shakoni camp and created a camp that they started to refer to as North Camp. And there was a day that Martin County Sheriffs and North Dakota National Guard moved on that camp. And it was, you know, I grew up seeing these things in black and white TV, Selma and Birmingham and all the civil rights movement in the South, but I was watching it in real time, real life happening right there in front of me. So I was there when they used the LRAD machine, which, if you're in the line of sight of that LRAD, it makes it feel like you had the worst earache ever. I saw the percussion grenades thrown. I saw people getting hit with belly clubs and handcuffed. But during all of that chaos, there was a moment that as they were closing in on us, that somebody yelled, "Look at the buffalo." And I remember I kind of turned towards the east where there was some buttes, and there was a saddle in the middle of the buttes. And all of a sudden, this herd of buffalo came over that butte. And as we all turned and watched this herd charging towards us, there were riders behind it, young warriors from our nation behind it that were chasing that herd towards the law enforcement. Mm. And I remember seeing the fear in their eyes. You know, the first time seeing that fear, not the smug looks, not the whatever that reason behind their demeanor is, but I actually saw a fear in their eyes. And a war cry went up amongst the crowd that I'll never forget when everyone yelled, "Look at the buffalo."
1: Yeah, geez, that is amazing. Absolutely. 1-800-996-2848 is the number for listeners to join this conversation today here on Native America Calling. We're speaking right now with John Eagle Sr., who is the former Tribal Historic Preservation Officer for the Standing Rock Sioux Tribe. He is Hunkpapa Lakota and Sistan Wapitan Oyate. We also have on the show today Amelia Schaefer, who is the North Central Bureau correspondent for ICT, and she is talking about a new series that ICT is putting out that reflects back on the significance of the protests after 10 years. Listeners can join this conversation today. We had one really good caller earlier from Yakima, Washington. Jimmy told us about his connection to Standing Rock. Specifically, he was at Wounded Knee in 1973, and his grandkids were at Standing Rock 10 years ago. So maybe you have a connection similar to that, or maybe you were there at the protest, or you have close relatives or friends or family that were at the protest. Give us a call. Let's get some more perspectives from listeners today, hearing their insights, hearing those perspectives, those stories as well. And perhaps you also have a spiritual experience that you would like to share with our listeners today from your experience there at Standing Rock. So again, that phone number to join us is 1-800-996-2848. And you can also go to our website, NativeAmericaCalling.com, and any of our social media platforms, Facebook, Instagram, Blue Sky, Threads. You can like, post, and comment as well with regard to the Standing Rock protest. Can't believe it's been 10 years. Here we are already, 2026. Stay with us, folks. We'll be right back.

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0: 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I'm Sean Spruce. Today we're hearing about a new series from ICT about the 10-year anniversary of the beginnings of the Dakota Access Pipeline protests. We're also hearing from those who were there. Call us at 1-800-996-2848 if you would like to join today's conversation. That number again is 1-800-99-NATIVE. Amelia Schaefer, one of our guests today, is the North Central Bureau correspondent for ICT. And Amelia, earlier you talked about the next story that's coming out, and it really focuses on the role of social media and the No DAPL movement. And one thing that just continues to amaze me is it just seems like Standing Rock was the catalyst for so much of the activism and just the social awareness that we see across Indian country today. It really did seem to just really motivate and inspire a whole group, not just a generation, but multiple generations of Native people to really embrace just what it means with regard to sovereignty and our culture and our history and everything that goes with it. Talk about that a little more and just what the social media aspect adds to that and what we really need to understand about what this means long term to Indian country.
1: Oh, sorry. Can you say that last part one more time? I was having a little issue.
0: Oh, no worries. Yeah, just what this all means in the big picture to Indian country, especially with regard to the increased awareness with regard to activism and other social justice issues.
1: Oh, sure. Yeah. So what we heard from a lot of sources that we interviewed is that this had somewhat of a ripple effect on things. And now we've seen so much more activism and so much more organizing, honestly, since Standing Rock. And one of the sources I spoke to, who is a historian who works at UC Berkeley, she talked about kind of how she feels that Standing Rock was the ripple effect that now has ignited further movements, further youth organization, like what we saw in Minneapolis this past winter. And so the role that social media played in that is just that, I mean, honestly, we know that Indian country loves Facebook, and it became in this time a really useful tool for organizing, for spreading information about Standing Rock. I got to talk to someone who used it to help organize the mass check-in event where somewhere upwards of 1 million people, regardless of if they went there or not, checked in that they attended Standing Rock, just to show that solidarity, and bring it to other people's social media feeds. So, honestly, I think from what we were hearing, it really helped to adapt and bring organizing into the digital age. That's taken a lot of different fronts since then, because, of course, Facebook, things have changed where now people are organizing in different ways. But it really helped kickstart a new version of organizing and of advocacy that we hadn't seen before.
0: And that's a really good point that you bring out, is it the timing? The timing was so perfect because social media was really, really taking off. Facebook, of course, was just exploding, and it just created this perfect confluence of factors and events that supported the whole movement. So again, that's just really fascinating to think about and reflect now 10 years later. And Amelia, you interviewed former Standing Rock chairman Dave Archambault, his parents. What did you hear from them? And what do we know about his leadership during this time?
1: So actually, Stuart Huntington from ICT got to interview Chairman Archambault's parents. But really, we learned a lot from those interviews, specifically his mom, Betty, and the role that she played in really educating children at the camp. And she was there every single day. And she herself actually told me she downloaded Facebook because of Standing Rock. Or she didn't tell me, but she told us with ICT as a way to keep up with things that she might not have been seeing or whatnot. So they said at the time that they weren't giving interviews or anything, so they wanted to respect their son and respect what he was doing as chairman, but that behind the scenes, they were really working hard in their own ways.
0: All right. John, back to you. How do you think Standing Rock is regarded? Here we are 10 years later. What's the long-term legacy?
2: I think that's really a good question, and I don't know that our generation is going to be able to answer that, because I think it's going to resonate on into the future. And what I mean by that is the spring after the camps had closed, I went back just to kind of remember and to reflect, and kind of what went through my mind in that day was, someday my children or my grandchildren or maybe even my great-grandchildren are going to look back at those pictures, look back at those videos, and see that this ancient people stood together in that hope and prayer that they were going to have a future. And they might not even know our names, and we might not know theirs, but that's how long-lasting of a reach and effect this is going to have, because as Lakota people, we always look 7 generations to the future. So my hope is that when they do look back at those pictures and the videos, they're going to see how much we cherish the thought of them. Mm-hmm. And that's something that I think mainstream society doesn't understand about us, is we're an ancient people, deeply connected to everything in creation, and therein lies the difference between us and mainstream society, because mainstream society looks at the earth as a resource, and they're constantly extracting, whereas we look at her as the source of life and interact with the living universe.
0: John, for someone who goes up to Standing Rock now, what will they see? What will they see in terms of markers or in terms of reminders of the camps that were there?
2: You know, I don't know that there are any visible markers. We haven't posted any signs. There aren't any monuments other than that sacred stone. There was a sculpture that was presented during that time, and that sculpture still overlooks the water. You know, it's still there. But I think that we have to understand that the true landmark is the land itself. You know, makapilewaka, you know, the land is sacred, and that water is sacred. And my biggest concern when I was the tipo was that when humans change the land, they change it forever. And that's why we fought so hard to try to keep it in as pristine condition as we could, because without water, there is no life.
0: John, I want to ask you, I'm sorry, did you have another comment to share?
2: I was just going to say that I think differently than a lot of other people who look at these things, because I can speak and understand my language, not that I'm fluent, but I can speak and understand, and because of the family that I come from and the extended family I come from, I think differently about this. So again, for us, it wasn't a protest, it wasn't a demonstration, it was a prayer for the future.
0: Got it. John, I want to ask you about the global impact again, and specifically with regard to indigenous people from other parts of the world. And I know you encountered some Sami people who had traveled from Norway. There were Maori people from New Zealand. What lessons did you draw from all of these indigenous people coming together at that one specific point in time?
2: I think that one of the things is about climate change back into the conversation. And when you look at this country, because they've politicized our climate, we're the only country in the world in denial of climate change, but yet they put all their faith in a groundhog seeing or not seeing its shadow as an indicator of spring. So when you look at this event that we're in, this was prophesized. You know, the people knew that this was coming. But I think that the indigenous people around the world, the only hope is that someday their governments realize that they're the ones that hold the key on helping Onchimakha, Grandmother Earth, to heal again.
0: John, in the Standing Rock Sioux Tribe versus the Army Corps of Engineers lawsuit, you're cited as identifying areas of potential cultural significance. Can you tell us what you found?
2: That's actually like classified information, but I can kind of like generally talk about it. So okay. The river itself is a traditional cultural landscape. You know, it was the water, Wakpala, Wakpa, Ble, Mene, Oocha. It was the creeks, the rivers, the lakes, and even the ocean where my ancestors, our ancestors left our story. And the tribes still have the ability to not only identify, but interpret that story that was left on the land for us. But they also left us a map. And that map's pointing back out to the universe. But again, we're the only ones on this continent that still have that ability. And that's something that we need to continue to advocate for and impress upon mainstream society, is that those of us that they call indigenous, our DNA isn't found anywhere else in the world but here. But everybody else, if you took samples of their DNA, it's going to place them all over the world. And unfortunately, they're the ones that control the narrative. We need to tip the scale. And I think that was one of the residual effects of Standing Rock, is that you saw tribal people standing up to take their narrative back. They found that courage, that support, that encouragement to stand up again and take that narrative back. And I think that, like the other caller was talking about, these other protests, these other actions that happened around the country, to include Minnesota just recently, I think some of those people kind of got their first experience at Standing Rock and then built upon that experience. And it's a good thing, whether you're a traditional person and still believe in our prayers and our prophecies and continue to speak our language and live our way of life, or whether you're a person that, you know, gets involved in direct actions and protests, it's all good. It's all good, because I don't think there's one single answer to the challenge that we're facing today as a society.
0: John Eagle Sr., former Tribal Historic Preservation Officer for the Standing Rock Sioux Tribe. Let's go back to the phones now, where we have Manuel, who is listening in Oglala, South Dakota, on Keeley Radio. Hello, Manuel. You are on the air.
3: Thank you. I was just remembering I was a young man at Wounded Knee, a teenager, so you'll probably not find anything anyway. My daughter was at Standing Rock, and currently we have polluted water here on the reservation, or White River or Cheyenne River. And spelunkers found fresh water underneath the Black Hills. So currently, I guess there's U.S. Marshals and Pennington County Sheriffs up in the hills blocking roads. Just thought I'd mention that.
0: Yeah, Manuel, thanks for bringing that issue to light for us here on Native America Calling. What does your daughter remember? What does she reflect on? Do you ever talk about Standing Rock now?
3: It's sacred, and we need to keep advocating for our precious water. There's not much of it left that's not contaminated, and we need to keep doing that, and our land, our trees, and our produce and gardening. Yeah, it takes a lot of water to do all that. So if they keep contaminating it, it's going to be barren. So yeah, it makes a lot of difference bringing this subject up. Thank you.
0: Thank you, Manuel, for joining the conversation today from Oglala, South Dakota. And Amelia Schaefer, I want to go back to you. We've got a couple of minutes before we have to wrap up the show. But again, I want to compliment you and the rest of the ICT team on this really, really thought-provoking series that you folks are doing on Standing Rock. And I'm also curious to know, what types of subjects are you looking to interview specifically with regard to the protest? I mean, obviously you have, you know, influential tribal leaders and activists, but what about just regular people who might have just passed through the camp, or just people who were briefly involved? Are you interested in hearing from those folks too?
1: Yeah, actually, we had a survey out for a bit, and I saw that they actually turned the results into a story this morning. But we were asking people, and I don't know if it's still open, but we were asking people to share their stories from going there, and then just seeing like what normal people were doing, you know, not necessarily movement leaders, tribal leaders, but just people who went out of their way to go visit. And I think that we're still asking for those stories. But yeah, we were really looking into how this affected everybody, regardless of if you're a tribal leader, if you are a politician, etc. But how this just affected the community.
0: Now, we mentioned earlier the late LaDonna Brave Bull Allard, who has, of course, passed on. Also, Joy Braun has passed on. What more can you tell us about the legacy of some of these water protectors who are no longer with us?
1: Yeah, it was really sad doing the story and just seeing how many people have passed on and 10 years later, how different things are in terms of who's still here today. So that was really tough. I know one of the stories that's coming up in our series will focus on the legacy and the people involved. And that one Kevin Aberesk is working on. But yeah, it was something that we kind of discussed often when doing this is just, wow, like so many people are gone now that were so instrumental in that. And 10 years, like it does sound like a long time, but at the same time it doesn't. So it was just kind of crazy to contextualize while doing this story.
0: Mm-hmm. Amelia, what do you think the possibility is of perhaps another Standing Rock, another DAPL type protest, no DAPL type protest? Could it happen again?
1: Probably. Honestly, a couple years ago, I know there were rumors or murmurings that something might happen in Pipestone in regards to a pipeline that was proposed there. And then the caller from Oglala mentioned we've got some action happening in the Black Hills here. I put out a story on that this morning. But I think that people are really tuned into protecting water, to Miniwichoni water is life. And I think that that's something that so many people are passionate about. Just with what's happening up there in the hills right now, I know a lot of people are talking about how they're protesting or demonstrating rather to really bring awareness for how are we going to leave things for the next generation or what are things going to look like down the line for our children, our grandchildren, etc. So I think that it really did, Standing Rock did inspire people to keep going, and it definitely could lead to future events that are similar. I don't know if anything will ever be exactly the way that Standing Rock was, you know, in terms of how big it was, how many people were involved, how many nations were involved. But I think because the spirit is so alive in people today, we could see similar things happen.
0: All right. And with that, we are out of time. So I want to thank both of our guests today, Amelia Schaefer and John Eagle Sr., also our two callers who joined the conversation as well. And please, listeners, tune in again tomorrow for a look at ongoing challenges to efforts to improve Native American education and student achievement. I'm Sean Spruce. Enjoy the rest of your day.

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7: 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I'm Steve Funk, general manager of your community radio station, here to say thanks, man. 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
9: Hello, my name is Greg Case, and I'm here with John Sills. And John here is playing the electric cello. We play under the moniker Raw Blues. We're on the Canyon Club, and thank you, Canyon, for having us.

0: Yeah.
1: Thank you. I arranged that song.
0: Very nice.
1: All right. Welcome to the Canyon Club, which is officially open. And so is my beverage. We are here at the Polecat. We do this every Wednesday afternoon. We pre-record. Thank you, Big John Rodriguez. He's our engineer for the day. Thank you.
0: Yes. All right, John.
1: Thank you, Morgan, our bartender. She is keep flowing it, making it flow easy. Thank you, Morgan. Thank you, Kiss and Chrissy from the Polecat Tavern. All right. My guest today, I met probably a week and a half ago. I was doing a songwriter showcase with Elise Linder from the Reno Music Collective. And I heard this guy playing some blues, and I thought, really, that's really cool. And then my guest for tonight, sadly, they had a family tragedy. So our hearts go out to Lexi Ray and Adele Bazin. So I'm going to reschedule them for another time. But this fella out of the blue said, yeah, I'll fill in. And then he brought another fella. So please give it up for Greg Case and Charlie.
0: John Sills.
1: Charlie knows John Sills. And then I'm going to do what I do so much better than talking, is to shush it so you guys can do some blues rocking. Greg Case and some raw blues. Yeah.
0: We're just going to start out with a little instrumental. This is an old song by Hoodie Ledbetter called Goodnight Irene. Everybody used to know this song. One,

All right. So I'm going to do mostly original songs tonight. Actually, I'm going to do exclusively original songs. That was just an introduction. I like to write in the old Delta blues style. And this is a song called South Side of Town. It's kind of old-timey style. It's got old-timey kind of lyrics, too, you know. Like every city I've ever been in had a South Side, you know, where across the tracks where you had to go to hear the blues, like down in Harlem or something, you know. So not so much anymore. All right, John.

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It's a theme, I guess, but anyway, you know, poverty is a kind of a mainstream for the blues to write about that kind of stuff, you know. 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

0: All right. Thank you very much. Here's some blues.
1: You're listening to Greg Case and John Rob Blues here on KMVC 95.1, a pre-recorded live here at the Polecat Tavern. We have a KMVC celebrity here in the house. We've got Greg Meyer. Greg, would you come up and tell them, now, not only are you your show, the Mostly 70s Rock Show,
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3: 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Thank you for being here at the Polecat Tavern. It's a beautiful day to hear some music. We're hearing some great music here from Greg and John, playing some great music here. Really enjoying this. Now, we've got some great shows going on. Thursdays, we've got Chris Hinshaw in the morning with a great music show. Kicks us off at 9 o'clock there. We've got in the afternoon, we've got Monica with the amazing 80s show, the awesome 80s. Then we've got Canyon Club coming in at 7 o'clock. Mm-hmm. 1 hour of wonderful singer-songwriter music. And we've got the Mostly 70s Rock and Roll Show. And that show rocks. That's right. That's on from 8 o'clock till 11 o'clock on Thursday night. You're going to be hearing some hard stuff on that one. Fridays, great Fridays. We start with Bill's Banters and Beats. Then we get into Friday morning. Randy Paul just started. On Friday afternoons at 1 o'clock, we get the Blue G Lounge is happening at 1 o'clock. 1 to 4 o'clock on 95.1 FM, KNVC. You'll hear me and the blues, and it's your Friday afternoon blues alternative. Nobody else has this kind of show, but we do. And it replays at 2 a.m. Saturday morning when you're driving home from the bar, so it's ideal.
0: Now, that's the real blues right there when you're driving home from the bar. Yeah.
3: That's right, because you know at 2 a.m., you got nothing, got dust in your pocket, right, at 2 a.m. Yes.
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3: That's right. Well, thank you guys for showing up here. And I want to thank everybody for being here at the Polecat Tavern. We love it here. 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
1: So I really feel that I have not suffered enough to do the blues justice.
0: That last song you did was great.
1: So I'm going to do my New Year's Eve blues song. And years ago, I resolved to quit making New Year's resolutions because I don't follow through. Who follows through? But so 1 year, I decided I was going to make New Year's resolutions that if I did not do it, it would not matter. So I resolved to start smoking. I'm going to gain 20 pounds. And I'm going to quit being the nice guy.

0: Thank you.
1: The rockin' blues, yeah.
0: Thank you. I love Bruce Springsteen and I love Bob Dylan, but not every second has to have a word in it.
1: Yeah.
0: Ooh, sometimes less is more. So that's my approach to the blues.
1: Yeah, semi-instrumental.
0: Less
1: that
0: is more.
1: Cool. Very cool. Yeah.
0: Going along with my less talking, more rocking, I am going to do some talking and ask both of you if you could jam with or play with anybody, past, present, future, fictional, factual, who would it be?
1: Oh, if we could?
0: Yeah.
1: Oh. Past or present?
0: Anybody. Past,
1: jam,
0: present.
1: Oh, it
0: jam
1: have
0: with
1: to,
0: or listen
1: for,
0: to?
1: For me, it'd have to be Stevie Ray.
0: All right.
1: When he died, I cried. I mean, yeah, that was heartbreaking for me.
0: That was a hard one. John? Jeff Beck.
2: Jeff Beck.
0: All right, so this show is dedicated to Jeff Beck and Stevie Ray Vaughan. Hit us with some more songs, fellas.
1: All right. No, we're not play that. It was one of my heroes, though. No, we're actually going to play something completely different.
0: You're doing songs that would make Stevie Ray Vaughan proud.
1: Yeah, okay.
0: I say that, yeah.
1: This is a song called Driving Up the Coast. It's about a musician who's trying to make it in L.A. and he can't make it in L.A. So he's leaving L.A. and driving up the coast of San Francisco, where he's never been before.

0: That one should probably fade out, you know? It's like driving down the coast.
1: All right, thank you. All right, I'm going to play a little harp for y'all. Not much, but this one's called Freight Train. I wrote it under the premise that there's always room for another train song in the world, right?

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1: Freight train.
0: One day she went down to the station, took a trip.

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Get on board just for

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Yeah, a little rock and roll blues there. All right. Well, I'm going to do this song called Take Me Back, California. Yeah, I think it's here. And anyway, when I was in my early 20s, I worked at the post office for a couple years and traveled around the world with that money. And 2.5 years later, I flew back into San Francisco, grabbed my backpack and my guitar, and I walked out to Highway 101, which is just outside the airport. If you've ever been there, you know what I'm talking about. So I'm sitting on the on-ramp thinking about the last 2.5 years and about, oh, what am I going to do now? I got to get a job and get a house and blah, blah, blah. And so I had a lot of trepidation about getting back home. So that's where this song comes from, sitting on that on-ramp. It's called Take Me Back, California.

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You were born there? You grew up in Vallejo, yeah. All right. My grandma lived on Georgia Street until she died. It's okay. This is called One Stone at a Time. It's about perseverance. We can move mountains one stone at a time.

0: Thank you very much. Appreciate it.
1: A couple more questions. How can people find you on the interweb?
0: I've got a couple albums that one's called In the Mother Lode, which is because I lived in Nevada City, and they often refer to the foothills as the Mother Lode, you know, as well as the Gold Country. But so when I was in the Mother Lode, I wrote them songs and recorded them. And the latest one is called Life is Tough. So on Spotify, if you type in Raw Blues and Life is Tough, or In the Mother Lode, you come up with my music. Or come to a show and I'll give you a CD. Problem with CDs now, nobody has a CD player.
1: I got one. I have one in my truck. I'm going to listen to it on my way home.
0: Oh, great. Thank you.
1: Yes. I really love that. The first time I heard you here at the Polecat, Elise Linder's Musician Collective, I heard three songs from you, and I knew you are the mother lode of some raw blues, and I appreciate
0: that.
1: Well,
0: thank you very much. Don't give me that yet.
1: If you could recommend anybody for the Canyon Club locally, now we're going to include Tahoe on that because you're from South Tahoe. If you would like to hear anyone on the Canyon Club, who would you recommend, nominate?
0: I heard the Imposters were already coming.
1: I have them.
0: Yeah.
1: Yeah, they're coming up next month.
0: Yeah, cool. Yeah. Right. They're good. There's a lot of... Who do you think, John? There's a lot of people who play in South Shore. Dennis McMasters does an open mic at Casey's in Round Hill.
1: All right.
0: He's very good.
1: Niles McGinnis. All right.
0: Well, I'll talk you guys up when I meet the musicians. And I'll give them the information to contact you.
1: I would love that. Niles, I'm coming for you.
0: Yeah.
1: All right.
0: Thank you, Canyon. Thank you very much for letting me be here and putting this on.
1: Fantastic. Fantastic.
0: Is weed legal here in Nevada?
2: Yes.
0: Okay, cool. Now that it's legal, we can sing about it.
1: Yeah.
0: Like all them country guys used to sing about whiskey and, right?
1: Prohibition.

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1: Hey everybody, this is Tynan Phillips here at the Canyon Club.
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5: 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We do appreciate you. 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I'm Greg Meyer. I'll be taking you up to 11 o'clock with the best in 70s rock and roll. I've got a wide variety of stuff to play tonight. And one thing I wanted to mention was that we did reach our fundraising goal. 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Yay! 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You helped us achieve our goal. We had to hit $2,500 in order for a $2,500 matching goal to kick in. Well, we hit it with $2,800. I want to thank you. Thank everybody out there. But you know what? That doesn't mean that we don't need any more money at all, ever. No, it means we have to continue asking. And, you know, we do appreciate everybody's contributions over this past fundraising period. But we're going to continue to do fundraising. You're going to be hearing our funders during the show. You know, last half hour, I always have a funder in there, but we're always looking for people to help us out. And if you can go in, you can do a regular contribution like $10 a month, or if you can just do $50 a one-time shot, it's all appreciated. So here at KNVC, we thank you, our listener, for being there for us monetarily and as a listener. Let's get on with some more music here. It's a rock and roll night, right? So how about some Lou Reed? Lou Reed, rock and roll. This is the live version. This is originally done by the Velvet Underground. This is his live version with Dick Wagner on guitar.

I'm going to go to the hospital.

All right, it's the band right there. I like it when Bessie dips her donut in my tea. Yeah, this is KNVC 95.1 FM. And we also, before that, we also heard some Lou Reed, actually, Rock and Roll off the Rock and Roll Animal LP right there. I had a little problem here. We had a little computer issue, but we've repaired that now. And I'm going back to the music here. As Canyon says, less talking, more rocking. Crosby, Stills, Nash & Young, Marrakesh Express.

0: Allman Brothers Band right there. Sailing Across the Devil's Sea. That's off Where It All Begins. That came out in 1994. Got a chance to see that tour. It was a fantastic tour. Let me tell you, great music on that tour. Before that, we had Canned Heat going up the country. Arlo Guthrie was coming into Los Angeles. One of my favorite Arlo Guthrie songs. We had Crosby, Stills, Nash, and actually not Young, but this is Marrakesh Express. That was performed at Woodstock, actually, in 1969. Prior to Neil Young's joining the group there. This is KNVC, and I wanted to mention something to you here. That to find a career, it's an important thing. Right now, on the second annual Memorial Career Fair is taking place on Wednesday, May 27th at 11 a.m. to 2 p.m. at Western Nevada College. So it's a career fair at Western Nevada College. All right. 36 employers representing 8 major industries will be on hand for on-the-spot interviews. Bring plenty of resumes and dress for success for this event. Again, that's the second annual Memorial Career Fair at Western Nevada College on Wednesday, the 27th, from 11 a.m. to 2 p.m. That's May 27. 36 employers representing 8 major industries. It's going to be a gas. So bring your resumes. Get ready for an interview. More music here at KNVC. Right after this word, I've got Earthquake from San Francisco. The little band that could, but they didn't. Right after this word from Computer Core.
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That's the great Eddie Murphy right there with "The Girl Wants to Party All the Time." And you know, when I first heard that, the first few times I heard that, I thought it was about a girl that maybe she had a little bladder problem. It was, she had the potty all the time. No, it was party. Sorry, I mistook that. That's one of those, you know, misheard lyrics, of course. And before that, before Eddie Murphy, the Electric Light Orchestra, Mama Bell. And then Earthquake did two, a double shot, Tin Soldier and Saving My Love from Earthquake. Old San Francisco band, they thought it was the band that could, but they didn't. This is KNVC 95.1 FM. I've got some more great music, but I want to mention another career fair coming up here. That's right. Start your career journey with the right resources. Employ Nevada will present the 2026 Career Readiness Fair at the Reno Town Mall at 11 a.m. to 1 p.m. on Wednesday, May 27th. Assistance will be provided in resume and interview preparation. Career coaching and job search support and veteran services will be available. And also, they'll be going over how to dress for success. And they're giving away free haircuts. Can you believe that? What a deal, huh? Details are at employnv.gov. That's employnv.gov. This is KNVC getting back into the music. Less talking, more rocking. I've got some Rory Gallagher here. I take what I want.

what are you? Because I take what I want, and baby, I want you. Well, I'm

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2: 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This is the Mostly 70s Rock and Roll show, playing Mostly 70s Rock and Roll. And we just heard Magazine, great English band, The Light Pours Out of Me, one of the English new wave bands there that came out in the late 70s. Rory Gallagher, just before that, 1975, I Take What I Want. I saw that tour, too. He opened up for Electric Light Orchestra. It was a great tour, a great great concert, really was. Rory Gallagher. If you've ever seen him live, you never forget it. You know, it's just so high energy. I've got some more great music coming up. I got Bill Nelson coming up right after this word from Tiger Rose Records.
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Bill Nelson right there, lead guitar player for Bebop Deluxe. That's off a couple of solo albums of his. And we just heard It's a Brave New World for Young Moderns and Build a Better Home in the Phantom Zone. Both of those songs are off his album Sound on Sound. It came out in 1979. And Hope for a Heartbeat, they came out in 1980, actually. And that was on The Love That Whirls. This is KNVC. Those are all by Bill Nelson right there. This is KNVC. I've got some more great music coming up here. This is an unusual song. This is one I played before. But this is 10. Well, when 10cc broke up, Godley and Cream went off and did their own thing. And one of the songs that they came up with on one of their solo albums, which was L, is called Snack Attack. And it's one of the very first hip-hop songs. Let's check this out.

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1: Sausage, egg, and beans, and chips, and milkshakes, clam bakes, fondue, and dips, and sauces, horses, 17 courses of barbecue beef with asparagus tips, rashes of bacon and bagels, and lox and tandoori prawns, and a box of chucks, spaghetti with mussels, parma hams, and deep frozen waffles with syrup and jam. 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

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Am I hungry? You bet. 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

and my treasured collection of menus. 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

0: Yeah, right there we got Mike Bloomfield, Al Cooper, and Steve Stills together there. Season of the Witch. Yeah, that's from the album Super Session. Came out in 1968. This is KNVC 95.1 FM in beautiful Carson City. Just before Mike Bloomfield, we had Godly and Cream, gave us Snack Attack, a very early hip-hop song. I'd like to mention to you, before we move on to the music, about Hollow Mountain Workshops. These workshops are taking Carson City families behind the scenes with exclusive peeks into haunted prisons, the sheriff's office, and City Hall. 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Back to the music here. We've got Curtis Mayfield, the double shot of Curtis Mayfield, coming up after this word from Hook Family Creamery.
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No Alpo whatsoever, not a speck of cereal. That's Frank Zappa with Dirty Love right there. Before that, we had Rolling Stones' Let It Bleed. That came off the album Strip that came out in 1995, kind of a stripped-down version of Let It Bleed. And we had two from Curtis Mayfield, a double shot, Superfly and Fred Is Dead, both from the movie Superfly for the soundtrack. This is KNVC 95.1 FM. Got some more great music coming up here. How about some Savoy Brown? Yeah, street corner talking.

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1: 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It's real people all the way down, broadcasting from right here in the BAC Underground.
2: Always human all the time. That's us here at KNVC. I'm Greg Meyer. I've got this mostly 70s rock and roll show, and I'm taking you up till 11 o'clock, playing mostly 70s rock and roll. 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But before I hit the music here, before we get into some Johnny Winter, I wanted to mention to you that Barbarella is playing here at the theater at the BAC in the Performance Hall. So the Queen of the Galaxy, Barbarella, will be playing Wednesday, May 28th. Doors open at 7 p.m. The screening begins at 7:30 p.m. here at the Brewery Arts Center Performance Hall at 511 West King Street in Carson City. This is presented by the Carson City Classic Cinema Collective, the Five C's. It's a cult classic. You really don't want to miss this. I'll be here. It's a great movie. It's a classic. And here's a commercial for Barbarella from 1968.
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That's Stay from David Bowie. It's from the album Station to Station, came out in 1976. This is KNVC 95.1 FM. I've got some more great music coming up here, but we just heard, before David, we heard Steve Earle and the Super Suckers, Before They Make Me Run, doing a little cover of the Keith Richards song they did with the Rolling Stones there. And Johnny Winter kicked us off with his version of Rock and Roll. That's from Johnny Winter, alive, still alive and well. And that's with the with Rick Derringer's old band backing him up still. This is KNVC. I've got some more music coming up. I have a four-pack from Blue Oyster Cult coming up here. Let's kick this off with Godzilla.

0: Blue Oyster Cult right there, a band I've seen a couple of times live there. Put on a heck of a great show. That's some real guitar work in their shows. That is some great songs. We had the Veteran of a Million Psychic Wars, Burning for You, Mirrors, and we kicked it off with Godzilla, classic from Blue Oyster Cult right there. This is KNVC 95.1 FM. I'm Greg Meyer, taking up till 11 o'clock, and I've got some more for you here. I have some Creedence Clearwater Revival. I have two, a double shot from them, coming up after this word from Hannon's Estate Services.
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All right, that's Creedence Clearwater Revival right there. Bolt Cuts off the album Pendulum, came out in 1969. That was Born to Move, and the one before that was Pagan Baby. This is KNVC 95.1 FM. I'd like to thank you for listening. I hope you had a great time. We've got a few more minutes for a little bit of more music before Brett maybe takes over at 11 o'clock. But I hope you enjoyed tonight's music, tonight's selections. I had a great time picking out these songs. I hope that you enjoyed them as much as I enjoyed playing them for you. I hope that you heard some things that you hadn't heard in a long time, or maybe some things you'd never heard before. And you enjoyed them, I hope. This is KNVC, and we want to thank you for listening. And we've got some more great music here, though. Less talking, more rocking. How about Rolling the Headless Thompson Gunner from Warren Zevon? Good night, everybody.

0: Now, I owe it to myself to tell you, Mr. Griswold, that if you're thinking of taking the tribe cross country, this is the automobile you should be using, the Wagon Queen Family Truckster. You think you hate it now, but wait till you drive it.
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Now, I really don't just think it's my algorithms. I think that Engin de Paul Turin is really everywhere right now. In fact, well, Dave Grohl's been raving about them. I already see numerous videos that are dissecting their microtonal guitars and math rock structures. There is a hypnotic quality about the duo, and I'm here for it all. That's from their Volume 2 that was recently released and put into the rotation in Fabiang, the song that went viral with their live performance at Seattle's KXP. I'm Brett Mabee, and it's an honor to have you joining me for this hour's broadcast. If you're tuning in for the first time, I hope you stick around and find some songs that'll keep you coming back for more. And as always, I hope there are good minds everywhere, and if you need a good vibe, you've made it to the right place. We like to have a lot of fun putting the community back into community radio, one great song at a time and one great listener at a time as well. In fact, before our time is up, we'll be hearing from Old Man Lou Decky and the latest from New Orleans artist Tank and the Bangas, a new one from fellow Quebec rockers Flor Laurentian. And I really actually don't think that rockers is the best way to describe the minimalist composers, but they are a fellow Quebecois with Engin de Paul Turin. Right now, it is the latest from Kumail that we're getting into the rotation from his sophomore album Mudbrown that came out April 10th. It's True to You that I submit for your consideration and approval on the mainstream.

Yeah.

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0: Yes.
1: Satya's Yellow House, today on the mainstream. Before that, and featuring Kronos Quartet, that was the Joel Tarman remix of Tanya Tagaq's Colonizer, as found on the Tongues North Star Remixes release. We also got a new addition in courtesy of Kumail and his sophomore album Mud Brown. That was True to You that got us into that set. If you're just now getting here, I'm Brett Mabee, and there's never a bad time or place to join me for some listening. So whether you're tuned in from your home, your car, your office, or on your smartphone or tablet, I'm grateful that we can spend a little time together. And before going any further, don't forget that I love to stay in touch, and you're always welcome to give me a call at 1-888-362-9970. That's the full number for Turtle Island Tunes, Full Moon Radio, the parent company of the mainstream with Brett Mabee, Gyno, and the Full Moon Radio itself. So give me a call, press 1 again for the mainstream, and leave me a message. You can even leave one of these radio tags that you hear periodically. Just say your name. It doesn't have to be your full name. It can even be a made-up name for all I care. What your name is, what station you're listening on, and just a quick what you love about the show. I look forward to hearing from you on the mainstream. Before this hour is through, the Ollivanders, a band that I keep hearing rumors are going to form again and put new music out. They hail from the Six Nations territory up in Canada. Later on, the latest from Paul McCartney and my good friend Kerry Moran. I also have yet another new tune to get into the rotation, and right now, it's the Pacific Northwest Indigenous punk rockers 1876, who's teamed up with an artist who has a book in the works right now. As a matter of fact, it's a memoir style that's already planned, with a release date to be announced here soon. Featuring Sober Junkie, it's A-OK on the mainstream. Everything.

We're at the halfway point of this hour's listening on the mainstream. And before going any further, thank you so much for joining me today. 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As we get back into our block, we're going to split things up with some nice, gentle sounds and some that aren't incredibly all over the place, but certainly more modern sounding anyway. Kicking things off is an artist who has teamed up with Tank and the Bangas. Lucky Day's music spans multiple genres and collaborations. He's written for Neo, Keith Sweat, Boyz II Men, Trey Songz, Kiki Palmer, just to name a few. And teaming up with Tank and the Bangas, it's Move, today on the mainstream.

Carrie Moran and Ghost Dog's Pocket of Time, the title track of Moran's latest album, an excellent release of tunes from one of the most talented fingerstyle guitarists on the scene. My friend of the Crow Nation has collaborated and shared the stage with Grateful Dead member, the late great Bob Weir, Bonnie Raitt, Jackson Browne, and so many more. We also heard Paul McCartney's Days We Left Behind in that set. Yukimi's Get It Over was before that, and we also heard Tank and the Bangas' Move, their latest single, and a sneak peek of their album, The Last Balloon. Thank you for joining me today. Let's do it again. You bring your friends and family and your best listening ears. I'll bring the tunes and the kept to a minimum quirky dad jokes. So, again, check your local listings for the next time you can dial in on the AM/FM frequencies. And if you just can't wait, head on over to mainstreamradio.net. Julia Keefe and the Indigenous Big Band have released another sneak peek of their newest album, Incarnadine. It is a Delbert Anderson composition, so stick around for one from them. And right now, it's Flor Laurentian's Flowers. Today on the Mainstream, for your consideration and approval, it's a great track to get into the rotation on the Mainstream.

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Danielle Ghostkeeper, a.k.a. B.B. Buckskin, is from the Paddle Prairie Métis Settlement in northern Alberta. She grew up surrounded by horses. Not quite the rock and roll lifestyle she has adopted, but she does it just fine. And featuring Nisto, that's the Redux version of her track, Flight, a song that we recently got into the library today on the mainstream. I'm Brett Mabee. Nyaweskano, Haitkwa, Agajangwa, Gatnigoyo, Tiyawanzagwego, Nangamwanisade, Hatewanisageko, Heodok. I'm grateful you're well, and I hope there are good minds everywhere today, every day, and all the time in between. If you're just now joining for the first time, well, you've made it to the right place, as we like to shake the cobwebs off and kind of reimagine what community music and community radio can be, anyway, from the mainstream perspective, as it were. I want to help change minds and reimagine things, particularly as it pertains to the much-needed Indigenous representation of Turtle Island. We'll be listening to tracks from Raven Lene and Dominic Fike, a song that we got in not too long ago. We'll also be hearing from Mohawk singer-songwriter Tom Wilson, one from Cosmic Lishana that features Oto and Comanche singer Liv the Artist with her guitar wizardry. A new one from Thundercat to get into the rotation. And yeah, I know I've gotten a number of them in here recently. And if I had my way, I'd probably put every single song from Distracted into the library. But anyway, kicking off our block is yet another new offering from the amazing Curtis Clearsky and the Constellations. They're uplifting without being preachy. They're groove heavy and funky. They give off some good-natured Red Hot Chili Pepper vibes. And right now, rooted in their Indigenous futurism, it's soul-powered. For your consideration and approval on the mainstream.

Plant your feet on solid ground with me. No more reaching for the stars, just the trees in the yard. I would give almost anything, like my teeth or some oxygen, to be alive.

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1: Tom Wilson's We Live in Dreams from the EP of the same name, 2025 release and a recent addition into the mainstream. We also heard a track featuring David Byrne that was Gravity from the Making It album. And before that, for the first time this hour, was Curtis Clear Sky and the Constellations' new single, Soul Powered. You're going to be hearing a lot more of that funky tune as well. If you're just now arriving, you're listening to The Mainstream, I'm your host, Brett Mabee, and of course, unless you're brand new here to the show, you already know that, but you may not know that I'm always looking for great new music, so feel free to submit your original tunes for consideration in the rotation. 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Bookmark it for quick and easy access. It's a newly redesigned site that's encompassing of the many projects and collaborations that are either now happening or will happen with great organizations across Turtle Island. I'll be back in the second half. Right now, we're going to wind things down with Barry Adamson and this one from legendary rocker Sheryl Crow. Of new Sheryl Crow news, I'll have you know that she's collaborating on Peter Frampton's 2026 album. It's his first release of original material since 2010, so be on the lookout for more information about that. Right now, it's her Alarm Clock single, the song that brought her back after a long hiatus and found on her Evolution release on The Mainstream.

still live in black and white. The TV light guides me next to her. Behold, natural phenomena. 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

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A drop of blood spins on a dime as I tune in for the very last time. White noise on a flickering screen. Hollywood is burning. It's quite a sight to be seen. I ain't got the time.

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1: Self-love. The regard for one's own well-being and happiness. Each day, I wake up and choose myself first. I know that I can only pour from a cup that is full. I nurture and respect my own energy. I honor that self-love is more than just self-care. I vow to respect myself as the sacred being that I am. I am gentle with myself and give myself grace. I support myself through trials and triumphs equally as I would a dear friend. Self-exploration is one of my greatest gifts. I seek to know myself, my heart, my mind, my body, and my spirit. When I say I know myself, I mean it. I know that the love that I seek outwardly first starts within me. I honor myself. I love and accept myself wholly and completely. Self-love, the regard for one's own well-being and happiness.

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I'm Brett Mabee, and if you love what you're hearing here and you want to have more of it carried on your favorite local airwaves or want to get it onto your favorite airwaves in the first place, very politely have your station reach out to Nola Daves Moses, the distribution director at Native Voice One. 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One from Graham Jones, my talented Anishinaabe singer-songwriter friend before too long. Right now, we're going to kick off this half with some good old-fashioned blues, courtesy of cousins Rex and Irv Lyons and the Ripcords, and this one from the McCrary Sisters. Now, these sisters have done a number of different incredible careers, and including one sister, Regina, touring with Bob Dylan back in the late 70s and early 80s. You had another one that became a nurse. You had another one that married a preacher and was heavily involved with the music there. And they've come together and put out the Can't Steal My Fire songs of David Oldney. Right now, it's Voices on the Water kicking off this block on The Mainstream.

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Raven Lanay and Dominic Fike's reputation on the mainstream. We also heard White Lies in that block, and it was the McCrary sisters with Voices on the Water that kicked off that set. Thank you so much for joining me today. And I look forward to the next opportunity we have to enjoy some music together. You're always welcome to check your local listings for the many times and ways you can tune into the mainstream with Brett Maybe. 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And feel free to give me a call as well with the weather report, or if there's a song you want to hear here on the show. You can do that at 1-888-362-9970. Graham Jones and Rachel Chinnariri in this final block. And yeah, I am deeply in love with Thundercat's latest album, Distracted, and that's why I'm getting yet another new tune from that release into the rotation. Pozole was released as a part of the full album April 3rd. It's track 12, and right now, for your consideration and approval, enjoy this newest edition on the mainstream.

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5: Hello, hey, KNVC listener. I'm Steve Funk, general manager of your community radio station, here to say thanks, man. 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

Anishinaabe singer Graham Jones' latest single is Ashes. It came out March 20th, and it continues on the sonic world that he's been building with tracks like Nebraska and his latest full-length album, Crossways. Of course, released courtesy of my good friends Marilyn and Music, it's a great track to kick off this hour of engaging listening on the mainstream. I'm Brett Mabee. Thank you very much. And before going any further, if you're a new listener of the show, well, pull up a chair. You're going to walk away with relationships to new songs that'll keep you coming back for more. And that's a promise. So as we get into things, we'll be hearing from guitar virtuoso and I do believe classically trained singer Anna Calvi, who teamed up with rock god Iggy Pop. Later on, Kehlani, one from the Hello Crows, the Black Keys, and this one from Kooik, one of my all-time favorite bands, and they have some exciting things in the works. Be on the lookout for their new documentary, The Magic of Noise. The Seattle-based Indigenous Music Collective put out their latest album, Red Cedar in the Hour of Chaos, in the fall of 2025, and this is one of the fun tracks that I'm sure a lot of people on territories across Turtle Island can relate to. It's Bingo Palace, today on the mainstream.

West, you are listening to KHX 4.20. On behalf of the Osquani, the tree people of Alaska. All around the Northwest now, feel the indigeneity enter your soul. Let it flow through you nice and slow as we take this cruise around town. KHX loves KHX. That's what we're here for. Much love to all of our Ha'ani. Our land gets the acknowledgement today.

If you're going to fail, Sugar Ray Rayford says, well, you better fail upwards. That's found on his Human Decency album, a great track to wind on the first block of listening on the mainstream. Before that was the duo of the Black Keys. A rather old track, actually, going out by request. That's I'm Not the One from their Brothers album. Before that, it was from Kooik's latest album, Red Cedar in the Hour of Chaos with Bingo Palace. If you're just now joining the listening, it's good to have you here. And if you're just about to step away from listening, I'm sad to see you go. But the good news is you can always get caught up a few different ways, including by checking things out digitally at mainstreamradio.net or nv1.org, the full website for all things Native Voice One, Native American Radio Network. We have a lot more tunes to enjoy, and of course, you're always welcome to stick around with me for the entire time. Some Silver Jackson, which is an earlier project of Nicholas Gallinan, the talented multidisciplinary artist who's Unangak and Tlingit. This track features Samantha Crane, so stick around for one from them. We'll also hear from Métis artist Dylan Ward and his band, the Hello Crows. Right now, it's Anna Calvi, who is one of the most nominated artists in Mercury Prize history. She teamed up with Iggy Pop for God's Lonely Man, found out

0: Bonjour, c'est Olivier Lorudan de Châteauroux en France et vous écoutez The Mainstream avec Brett Mabee.
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Box 252, Salamanca, New York, 14779. Jayla's coming up before this block is up. We'll also be hearing from Ella Mantra, and I'll join you again after Serebi. Right now, it's an artist who was accepted to UCLA, but he left early to pursue music. It paid off as he won a Shorty Award before even releasing his debut album. And speaking of his debut release, Kid Krow was the biggest U.S. artist debut of 2020. In fact, it came in hot at number 5 on the Billboard Top 200. Turn it up with the best from the Wishbone Deluxe album and keep it tuned in. I'll be back with you one last time today on the mainstream.

0: a sad guy. I never knew love like this. Nothing's wasted in time. Catches up like a dream. You keep remembering, by God, it exists. 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And I tried to school the cloud, but there was no more sun in my mouth. So I hold on, big for you. Sticky like taffy, inching in like a warm slip in the wind. Cause you know how the universe is.
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Sarah B's By Design from the Dime album today on your new favorite show. We also heard Jayla's Lily of the Nile from her Big For You. Before that was Ella Montrose playing Make Believe, a single they released in early 2026. And prior to that, it was Conan Gray's The Best from Wishbone Deluxe. Thank you for joining me today. I look forward to the next chance we have to tune in and listen to music together. You're always welcome to check your local listings, as I do broadcast 7 days a week, 3 hours a day. Before our time together is up, I have one from Terrence Martin, a track that features James Fauntleroy and Elena Penderhughes. More immediately is this one from Kehlani, featuring Lil Mo and Vince Staples from the While We Wait 2 release. It's No Better that I leave you with. Be good to yourself and each other, and be good or be good at it. You're listening

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4: 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Thank you, thank you, thank you, Carson City, for all of your support and the wonderful 50-year Golden Jubilee celebration. What a party. 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Levitt Amp Carson City 2026 lineup is rolling out too. Your summer Saturdays are locked in at the BAC. And some of your favorites that you asked for are returning to the festival stage. 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Something new is poetry open mic in the exhibition hall every second Tuesday with the Spoken Views Collective. And another Loud as Folk live concert is on the calendar with Buffalo Nickels and Dirty Laundry. Ooh, it's the blues, baby. Wild Horse Children's Theater opens Madagascar Junior. C5 and Silver State Storytellers dive into the world of sci-fi with screenings and the Moon Rocks short film competition. And improv continues every Thursday in the Maisie Black Box Theater with the Proscenium Players. 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
8: 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We do appreciate you. This is KNVC 95.1 FM in beautiful Carson City. I'm Greg Meyer. I'll be taking you up to 11 o'clock with the best in 70s rock and roll. Just I've got a wide variety of stuff to play tonight. And one thing I wanted to mention was that we did reach our fundraising goal. I want to thank you. Yay! The crowds out there. Hey, I really do appreciate everybody calling in and or going to our website at knvc.org and clicking on that donate button. You helped us achieve our goal. We had to hit $2,500 in order for a $2,500 matching goal to kick in. Well, we hit it with $2,800. I want to thank you. Thank everybody out there. But you know what? That doesn't mean that we don't need any more money at all, ever. No, it means we have to continue asking. And, you know, we do appreciate everybody's contributions over this past fundraising period. But we're going to continue to do fundraising. You're going to be hearing our funders during the show. You know, last half hour, I always have a funder in there, but we're always looking for people to help us out. And if you can go in, you can do a regular contribution like $10 a month, or if you can just do $50 a one-time shot, it's all appreciated. So here at KNVC, we thank you, our listener, for being there for us monetarily and as a listener. Let's get on with some more music here. It's a rock and roll night, right? So how about some Lou Reed? Lou Reed, rock and roll. This is the live version. This is originally done by the Velvet Underground. This is his live version with Dick Wagner on guitar.
9: Mm-hmm.

I'm going to go to the hospital.

All right, it's the band right there. I like it when Bessie dips her donut in my tea. Yeah, this is KNVC 95.1 FM, and we also, before that, we also heard some Lou Reed, actually, Rock and Roll off the Rock and Roll Animal LP right there. I had a little problem here. We had a little computer issue, but we've repaired that now, and I'm going back to the music here. As Canyon says, less talking, more rocking. Crosby, Stills, Nash & Young, Marrakesh Express.

0: Allman Brothers Band right there, Sailing Across the Devil's Sea. That's off Where It All Begins. That came out in 1994. Got a chance to see that tour. It was a fantastic tour. Let me tell you, great music on that tour. Before that, we had Canned Heat going up the country. Arlo Guthrie was coming into Los Angeles, one of my favorite Arlo Guthrie songs. We had Crosby, Stills, Nash, and actually not Young, but this is Marrakesh Express. That was performed at Woodstock, actually, in 1969. Prior to Neil Young's joining the group there. This is KNVC, and I wanted to mention something to you here. That to find a career, it's an important thing. Right now, on the second annual Memorial Career Fair is taking place on Wednesday, May 27th at 11 a.m. to 2 p.m. at Western Nevada College. So it's a career fair at Western Nevada College. All right. 36 employers representing 8 major industries will be on hand for on-the-spot interviews. Bring plenty of resumes and dress for success for this event. Again, that's the second annual Memorial Career Fair at Western Nevada College on Wednesday, the 27th, from 11 a.m. to 2 p.m. That's May 27. 36 employers representing 8 major industries. It's going to be a gas. So bring your resumes. Get ready for an interview. More music here at KNVC. Right after this word, I've got Earthquake from San Francisco. The little band that could, but they didn't. Right after this word from Computer Core.
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That's the great Eddie Murphy right there with "The Girl Wants to Party All the Time." And, you know, when I first heard that, the first few times I heard that, I thought it was about a girl that maybe she had a little bladder problem. So she had to potty all the time. No, it was party. Sorry, I mistook that. That's one of those, you know, misheard lyrics, of course. And before that, before Eddie Murphy, the Electric Light Orchestra, Mama Bell. And then Earthquake did two, a double shot, Tin Soldier and Saving My Love from Earthquake. Old San Francisco band, they thought it was the band that could, but they didn't. This is KNVC 95.1 FM. I've got some more great music, but I want to mention another career fair coming up here. That's right. Start your career journey with the right resources. Employ Nevada will present the 2026 Career Readiness Fair at the Reno Town Mall at 11 a.m. to 1 p.m. on Wednesday, May 27th. Assistance will be provided in resume and interview preparation. Career coaching and job search support and veteran services will be available. 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And they're giving away free haircuts. Can you believe that? What a deal, huh? Details are at employnv.gov. That's employnv.gov. This is KNVC, getting back into the music. Less talking, more rocking. I've got some Rory Gallagher here. I Take What I Want.

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2: 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This is the Mostly 70s Rock and Roll Show playing Mostly 70s Rock and Roll. And we just heard Magazine, great English band, The Light Pours Out of Me, one of the English new wave bands there that came out in the late 70s. Rory Gallagher, just before that, 1975, I Take What I Want. I saw that tour, too. He opened up for Electric Light Orchestra. It was a great tour, a great, great concert, really was, Rory Gallagher. If you've ever seen him live, you never forget it. You know, it's just so high energy. I've got some more great music coming up. I got Bill Nelson coming up right after this word from Tiger Rose Records.
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Bill Nelson right there, lead guitar player for Bebop Deluxe. That's off a couple of solo albums of his. And we just heard It's a Brave New World for Young Moderns and Build a Better Home in the Phantom Zone. Both of those songs are off his album Sound on Sound. It came out in 1979. And Hope for a Heartbeat, they came out in 1980, actually. And that was on The Love That Whirls. This is KNVC. Those are all by Bill Nelson right there. This is KNVC. I've got some more great music coming up here. This is an unusual song. This is one I played before. But this is 10, well, when 10cc broke up, Godley and Cream went off and did their own thing. And one of the songs that they came up with on one of their solo albums, which was L, is called Snack Attack. And it's one of the very first hip-hop songs. Let's check this out.

Saturday sat in the dark, watching the ceiling falling apart. 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I can't eat no more. 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

0: Jack's back, rack, a six-pack Jack. Just call me Jack Kerouac. 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
1: Sausage, egg, and beans, and chips, and milkshakes, clam bakes, fondue, and dips, and sauces, horses, 17 courses of barbecue beef with asparagus tips, rashes of bacon and bagels, and lox and tandoori prawns, and a box of chops, spaghetti with mussels, parma hams, and deep frozen waffles with syrup and jam. 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

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But I know deep down I'm the runt of the litter. Can't eat no more, I gotta use a straw. But how do you take an overdose or even pretend to do it when the last straw is the one in your mouth and you

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My head is pounding, my heart is beating, cows are mooing, sheep are bleating. I'm being haunted by all the meat I've eaten. And then a burger alarm goes off in my head and I wake up screaming, am I dead or alive? And the clock says 5. It's only 5 in the morning, I'm covered in sweat. Am I hungry? You bet. Cold turkey's what I'm going through, cold turkey's what I need. But they hung a sign on my appetite saying, danger, do not feed. I can't eat no more, I gotta use a straw. Can't eat no more. And they've even taken away the pictures of food I had on my wall. And my treasured collection of menus, they screwed up into a ball. In front of my face, they flicked it out of the window into the night. But they'll never unscramble the combination, they'll never get it right. Now if they made a feature film that featured only food, I'd wallow in the crowd scenes while the rest of the audience booed. And if I got myself a video, I could satisfy the need. I could check out the action frame by frame and watch the calories of greed. But I can't eat no more, I gotta use a straw. I can't eat no more, I can't eat no more, I can't eat no more.

0: Yeah, right there we got Mike Bloomfield, Al Cooper, and Steve Stills together there. Season of the Witch. Yeah, that's from the album Super Session. Came out in 1968. This is KNVC 95.1 FM in beautiful Carson City. Just before Mike Bloomfield, we had Godly and Cream, gave us Snack Attack, a very early hip-hop song. I'd like to mention to you, before we move on to the music, about Hollow Mountain Workshops. These workshops, they're taking Carson City families behind the scenes with exclusive peeks into haunted prisons, the sheriff's office, and City Hall. The series is a 5-week pilot program at the Brewery Arts Center presented by Carson's newest nonprofit for community connections and alternative education. 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Behind the scenes with Dark Prison Haunt is April 29th. The after-hours tour of the Carson City Sheriff's Office is on May 19th, and behind the scenes at City Hall is scheduled for May 21st. 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Back to the music here. We've got Curtis Mayfield, the double shot of Curtis Mayfield, coming up after this word from Hook Family Creamery.
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No Alpo whatsoever, not a speck of cereal. That's Frank Zappa with Dirty Love right there. Before that, we had Rolling Stones' Let It Bleed. That came off the album Strip that came out in 1995, kind of a stripped-down version of Let It Bleed. And we had two from Curtis Mayfield, a double shot, Superfly and Fred Is Dead, both from the movie Superfly for the soundtrack. This is KNVC 95.1 FM. Got some more great music coming up here. How about some Savoy Brown? Yeah, street corner talking.

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1: 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It's real people all the way down, broadcasting from right here in the BAC Underground.
2: Always human all the time. That's us here at KNBC. I'm Greg Meyer. I've got this mostly 70s rock and roll show, and I'm taking up till 11 o'clock, playing mostly 70s rock and roll. Wanted to mention about the Rotary Club of Carson City. 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But before I hit the music here, before we get into some Johnny Winter, I wanted to mention to you that Barbarella is playing here at the theater at the BAC in the Performance Hall. So the Queen of the Galaxy, Barbarella, will be playing Wednesday, May 28th. Doors open at 7 p.m. The screening begins at 7:30 p.m. here at the Brewery Arts Center Performance Hall at 511 West King Street in Carson City. This is presented by the Carson City Classic Cinema Collective, the Five C's. It's a cult classic. You really don't want to miss this. I'll be here. It's a great movie. It's a classic. And here's a commercial for Barbarella from 1968.
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That's Stay from David Bowie. It's from the album Station to Station. Came out in 1976. This is KNVC 95.1 FM. I've got some more great music coming up here, but we just heard, before David, we heard Steve Earle and the Super Suckers, Before They Make Me Run, doing a little cover of the Keith Richards song they did with the Rolling Stones there. And Johnny Winter kicked us off with his version of Rock and Roll. That's from Johnny Winter, still alive and well. And that's with the... With Rick Derringer's old band backing him up still. This is KNVC. I've got some more music coming up. I have a 4-pack from Blue Oyster Cult coming up here. Let's kick this off with Godzilla.

0: Blue Oyster Cult right there, a band I've seen a couple of times live there. Put on a heck of a great show. That's some real guitar work in their shows. That is some great songs. We had the Veteran of a Million Psychic Wars, Burning for You, Mirrors, and we kicked it off with Godzilla, classic from Blue Oyster Cult right there. This is KNVC 95.1 FM. I'm Greg Meyer, taking you up to 11 o'clock, and I've got some more for you here. I have some Creedence Clearwater Revival. I have two, a double shot from them, coming up after this word from Hannon's Estate Services.
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All right, that's Creedence Clearwater Revival right there. Both cuts off the album Pendulum, came out in 1969. That was Born to Move, and the one before that was Pagan Baby. This is KNVC 95.1 FM. I'd like to thank you for listening. I hope you had a great time. We've got a few more minutes for a little bit of more music before Brett maybe takes over at 11 o'clock. But I hope you enjoyed tonight's music, tonight's selections. I had a great time picking out these songs. I hope that you enjoyed them as much as I enjoyed playing them for you. I hope that you heard some things that you hadn't heard in a long time, or maybe some things you'd never heard before. And you enjoyed them, I hope. This is KNVC, and we want to thank you for listening. And we've got some more great music here, though. Less talking, more rocking. How about Rolling the Headless Thompson Gunner from Warren Zevon? Good night, everybody.

0: it to myself to tell you, Mr. Griswold, that if you're thinking of taking the tribe cross-country, this is the automobile you should be using, the Wagon Queen Family Truckster. You think you hate it now, but wait till you drive it.
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0: How you doing? Bill Mott back with you for another edition of Bill's Banter and Beats on this fine Friday morning. What are you up to? Hopefully getting a nice hot cup of coffee, roll out of bed, and get your day started. Well, let's help you out with that. Time for a look at what's going on locally. We'll grab some news and see what's shaking in the local area. Well, let's get into it. This story coming from Scott Newfer of the Nevada Appeal. Well-known Carson City resident Glenn Lucky, now 73, to be immortalized along a major corridor Thursday following the recommendation of the Parks and Recreation Commission. The Carson City Board of Supervisors voted unanimously to name the multi-use path along South Carson Street after the man who he was diagnosed as a cerebral palsy child way on back there some 73 years ago, but he's been making his way ever since. I know I saw him since I moved into the area, which would have been 1990, maybe even before, and he was always driving around the adaptive trike, pulling signs, making his way, and says he's going to keep riding every day. He does it every single day. And now you can see the Glenn Lucky Pathway here in Carson City. A little tip of the hat to one of our local residents. But, certainly well-known to us all. Nevada Department of Wildlife reminding you that rattlesnake season is here. Yes, it is. So when you're out walking, running, jogging, taking your dog for a stroll, make sure you keep an eye peeled for the indigenous little piece of poison we have out there. The rattlesnake. Now, some folks might get confused with the gopher snake. Oh, don't do that. As a matter of fact, if I had any doubt, I would just give both of them a wide path. I'm sure that's part of the gopher snake's identity, is the mimicry of the rattlesnake. But just don't mess with the rattlesnake. And if you're not sure, don't mess with that snake either. I think that might be a gopher snake, but I'm not sure. I'm going to touch it. No, don't do that. That's not good. That's bad, because you might be wrong. Being wrong in this case would be, disastrous. You don't want to have a disaster on your hands for no reason. Now your dog, God bless them, they can't tell the difference. So keep an eye on your dog, please, and make sure they stay safe, too. Because they're important to us, aren't they? Well, look at this. We have news here in Nevada. A former Nevada State Senator is leading a No Wars on Oil campaign. We have the story from Suzanne Potter of the Public News Service right now on KNVC.
1: Democratic leaders in Nevada are speaking out against the Iran war, saying the U.S. should be investing in social services and renewable energy instead. A top Pentagon official testified last week that the U.S. has spent about $25 billion on the war since February, not counting the damage to U.S. bases. Former President pro tempore of the Nevada State Senate, Pat Spearman, is now involved with the nonprofit Elected Officials to Protect America. She says voters need to make their voices heard.
2: Everybody ought to contact whoever it is that represents them in Congress and say, I don't want to spend one more dime on this war. I want to make sure that we have money for health care, we have money for child care.
1: The White House maintains that the war in Iran is necessary to prevent that country from developing nuclear weapons. Opponents counter that the administration has made the world less safe by using the war to justify lifting restrictions on Russian oil, giving Vladimir Putin more money to fund the invasion of Ukraine. The war costs the U.S. an estimated $1 billion per day, and the closure of the Strait of Hormuz has driven gas prices to a four-year high. Spearman also notes that higher temperatures linked to climate change mean Nevadans will have to spend more energy on electricity for air conditioning. She argues that reducing energy bills will require reducing the country's dependence on fossil fuels and investing in renewable energy.
2: Why not send a grant to people in the places where they have an abundance of sunshine? And every homeowner can then put solar panels on top of their homes to cut down on the expense of electricity.
1: Congress and the Trump administration have placed a focus on weakening renewable energy. Reports from the Financial Times indicate that administration officials paused 165 wind energy projects over the weekend, citing national security concerns. Wind industry groups call it a major escalation. For Nevada News Service, I'm Suzanne Potter. 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

KNVC 95.1 FM, My Happiness, Chris Isaac, and before that, Della May. Hounds, we also heard John Mellencamp starting us out. Each Day of Sorrow. Bill Mott, good to be with you on this early Friday. Weather-wise, well, mild. It's going to be a pleasant day. Clear skies for us this day. 48 degrees in Reno. Looks like 46 for Carson City. 41 in South Lake Tahoe. But heating up to a pleasant, let's say, 65-ish for the lake. Upper 70s, lower 80s for Reno, Carson City, and Valley areas. So a day that you can get out and walk around and feel pretty good about it. Mike Beck, local guy who's been around this, the world, you might say, at least to Europe and back, and will be performing here in Carson City this evening. Mike Beck will be doing his thing. I'm going to give you a little sample. Tonight's show will be 7 to 9. It's $25 if you buy your tickets in advance, $30 at the door. But if you're a member, guess what? $20. Well, how can you beat that? Be tough. Son of the San Joaquin, Mike Beck, and you can see him tonight at the Brewery Arts Center in Carson City.

Mitski, KNVC, 95.1 FM. Bill Mott hanging out with you this morning. That was all change for you. Joe Wilkinson before that. Last Breath of Life, Chris Isaak, My Happiness. Well, let's see what's going on. We also heard Buffalo Nichols coming up. Rather, we heard Mike Beck, and we'll hear more from Mike later on in the show. Buffalo Nichols coming up soon. He'll be appearing tomorrow at the Brewery Arts Center in Carson City. Matter of fact, why don't we just slip one in right now? That'd be a cool thing to do. So hang on, Buffalo. We'll get you. You should call him Mr. Nichols, or may I call you Buffalo? I think I'll just go with Buffalo. Buffalo, hang on. We'll be with you in just a jiffy here. He'll be appearing tomorrow at the Brewery Arts Center. 7 o'clock. Doors open at 6:30, and you can get tickets online right now at the Brewery Arts for the Brewery Arts Center. You just go online to brewery arts.com.

org and head over to the events, and he'll be there in tomorrow's lineup. So put that in your memory cap and keep focused on that. I want to say thank you to one of our underwriters. I think that's the correct word to use here, an underwriter. 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

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Waiting. And before that, Robert Palmer, Crazy Cajun Cakewalk. I know you, that name must sound familiar to a lot of you. Remember Addicted to Love? That's Robert Palmer. Yes, indeed. A absolute smash hit. But he did a lot of other things. And perhaps we can get a little sample of that here on KNBC. Just did. Crazy Cajun Cakewalk. Before that, Iris DeMent, Working on a World. We have news on the way at the top of the hour. Right now, Jonathan Fry, Dangerous Night on KNBC. It is 5:52.

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0: Hour number two of Bill's Banter Beats on KNBC 95.1 FM, 6:01 a.m. precisely. Let's see what's going on. Let me recap, if you will, the last couple of songs we heard in our set. Eddie Condon, Tortilla and Flat, for that Jonathan Fiery, Dangerous Night. Calum Graham and Don Ross also back there, waiting. Right now, look at what's going on news-wise. We have some local news that might be worth a gander. Let's do that. This story from Scott Newfer of the Nevada Appeal. Well-known Carson City resident Glenn Lucky, now 73, will be immortalized along a major corridor. Thursday, following the recommendation of the Parks and Recreation Commission, the Carson City Board of Supervisors voted unanimously to name the multi-use path along South Carson Street after the man who was diagnosed with cerebral palsy as a child and then beat the odds and is still here with us and riding his modified trike that he has been on since who knows when. But I saw him way back in the early 90s when I moved into the area. That would have been about 1990. And yeah, he was hauling signs all over town at that time. It was like, wow, that was amazing. And if you ever saw the build on this guy, very muscular, very, very muscular. You could tell he was, he had a lot of strength. And I mean physical strength, of course, strength of mind as well, but indeed, a lot of physical strength. You try hauling a bunch of signs around on a bike and see how you do. I imagine you might think, man, this is harder than I thought it was going to be. Nevada Department of Wildlife reminding you that it's rattlesnake season. Oh, yikes. Rattlesnake season? Mm-hmm. You need to watch out for them. Now, you might confuse them with a gopher snake, and if there was any confusion at all, I would steer clear of both of them because they look pretty darn similar. But I imagine, like you, I have seen a gazillion rattlesnakes out in the desert, walking the dog and just kind of giving them their space. Keep an eye out for them. I don't hear too many stories of rattlesnake bites, but your dog can sure get them. So use your head, keep an eye on your animal, and all will be well. We're going to just have to learn to live together. The snakes aren't leaving. No, they're not. They're going to be right here. They're not going anywhere. They're sticking around. They like it here. It's their home territory, so that's the way that story goes. So just make room for them, and that's all. Just try to get along. Climate groups are pressing lawmakers to prioritize nature-based solutions. We have the story now from Suzanne Potter of the Public News Service on KNVC.
1: Extreme weather linked to climate change, like drought, severe heat, floods, and wildfires, costs California dearly, claiming lives and resulting in huge economic losses. New legislation would prioritize nature-based solutions to these issues. Assembly Bill 2184 establishes a guaranteed funding stream from the Greenhouse Gas Reduction Fund, supported by California's Cap and Invest program. Bonnie Benewell from the nonprofit Climate Center praises the benefits of these solutions.
2: They reduce emissions from the reduction of fertilizer use on farms. They sequester emissions by storing carbon in soils and biomass. But very importantly, nature-based solutions also provide resilience to extreme weather.
1: Nature-based solutions include programs to plant trees in cities, which scrub the air of carbon dioxide and create shade, lowering the temperature and reducing the need for air conditioning. Shoreline restoration projects plant seagrasses to absorb carbon and buffer inland areas as sea levels rise. Workers may also thin deadwood in forests and deploy herds of goats to munch dry grass on hillsides to reduce wildfire risk. Nature-based solutions also apply to California farmers, who lost an estimated $2 billion in the 2022 drought alone. Brian Shobe with the California Climate and Agriculture Network says sustainable agricultural practices can help farmers use less fertilizer and water.
3: We are looking for investments in multi-benefit solutions that help farmers stay viable, that keep food affordable, and that also deliver clean air, clean water, or biodiversity.
1: He notes that healthy soil can also hold more water and improve crop yields. Assembly Bill 2184 has no opposition on record. It passed the Assembly Natural Resources Committee with bipartisan support and is currently before the Assembly Appropriations Committee. For California News Service, I'm Suzanne Potter. 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
0: 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Roseanne Cash, Sister, Oh Sister, on KNVC. It is 6:07.

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Buffalo Soldier. Before that, Roseanne Cash, Sister Oh Sister. Remember that Bill's Banter and Beat is here for you each Friday, 5 a.m. to 8 a.m. here on KNVC. And a quick glance at weather shows we've got a beautiful day ahead of us. 44 degrees right now in Carson City. Clear skies will continue for the entire day. A high of 77 expected, high of 80 for Reno. South Lake Tahoe should catch a high of 65 degrees today. Right now, Roy Rogers, you're gone with the wind on KNVC. It is 6:16.

0: KNVC 95.1 FM, the Ducks. Old Cook Pond, got to see him a couple of times, once in Carson City, another time out in Quincy, and they were good. They were good both times. And they're still around. The band lineup has changed a bit, but you can still catch them from time to time. We also heard Wayward Vine, The Fall. We also heard Jeremy Fachnitz and Bar Gig Ballad. Well, here we are. It's bottom of the hour, 6:31, and a reminder for you that Bill's Banter and Beats is underwritten by Red Wing Shoes in Carson City. 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They're located at 444 East Williams Street. Tonight, Mike Beck, appearing and playing at the Brewery Arts Center in Carson City. Showtime is 7 o'clock. Here's a little sample of what Mike might be doing for you this evening in Old California on KNVC.
1: As Joe Mora story. Wrote this with Ian Tyson. Send this out to Ian, wherever he may be right at the present moment. Great Canadian songwriter. It was an honor to work with him on this.

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You don't have to cry. Before that, Gozi Ukaga, Prism. We couldn't be happier, and the couldn't be happier. Tear It Down. Dan Hicks on back there, and Vivando, Bill Mott, joining you for this edition of Bill's Banter and Beats. We're coming up on the 7 o'clock hour. Right now, it's 6:51. We'll move along with some local music, local artist Marty Easter. Here we go again on KNVC.

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young man on his way home from the market, just enjoying a beautiful afternoon. It gets kind of dark, sun just set. There's these other young men standing on the corner, nothing to do, just hanging around. They're passing out the weapons to each other, brass knuckles, pipes, chains, half of bricks, broken bottles, switchblades. Young man lands in jail for some crime he did not commit. 352 years hard labor in Angola prison. 352 years in hard labor. Sleepless nights between sugar cane and cotton. It's where he learns the ropes and pays with his soul for some crime he did not commit. We think we're safe at home with our bumper stickers saying, just say no. We give up a few freedoms here and there in the name of a squeaky clean America. Now they've got us hypnotized and hysterical. Now they've got us hypnotized and hysterical. Screaming for blood and justice. Now they've got us hypnotized and hysterical. Screaming for blood and justice. They show us the faces of hatred over and over, a new one every week. Could be Manuel Noriega, could be the Ayatollah, any old scapegoat will do. The young man will be our sacrificial lamb. Pro-choice, no choice. We're sending our sons and daughters to this slaughter. Pro-choice, no choice. Slogans mean nothing to a young man facing 352 years hard labor in Angola for a crime he did not commit. It's freedom of speech, as long as you don't say too much. You can't stop running water. You can't kill the fire that burns inside. Don't deny our flesh and blood. And don't forsake our sons and daughters. Yeah, you can't stop

It's freedom of speech, as long as you don't say too much. I think we all running, thinking that we can hide. I think we're running, trying to get away. But sooner or later we're gonna realize we're gonna meet up with the truth face to face.

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4: 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Here we are, 7 o'clock. Time to see what's going on in the news. This story coming to us from Kelsey Penrose of the fine publication, online publication, I should say, carsonnow.org, a Fox Family Group, the company behind the Fox Restaurant and Brewery in Carson City, has acquired Flat Earth Pizza and plans to launch the East William Street restaurant as Fox and Fire Pizza and Tap Room. A Fox Family Group is scheduled to take possession of that business come August the 1st through July 31st. It will continue operating as Flat Earth Pizza, and then it'll be a combined operation that hopefully will impress our local constabulary and give them something good to look forward to. The Flat Earth Pizza name will continue to be used during a 60 to 90-day transition period. Then it will be Fox and Fire Pizzeria Tap Room systems. Branding and staffing are getting ready to be put in place. So it's all in the works. It's all lined up. It's all fired up and ready to go. I guess you could say we're in the transition period right now. And we all look forward to having this combined business establishment serve our community. I think judging from the combination of two good things, that we can get an even better good thing coming our way. This story from Scott Newfer of the Nevada Appeal. Well-known Carson City resident Glenn Lucky, now 73, will be immortalized along a major corridor Thursday following a recommendation of the Parks and Recreation Commission. The Carson City Board of Supervisors voted unanimously to name the multi-use path along South Carson Street after that individual, that man who was diagnosed with cerebral palsy as a child but has beat the odds. Yeah, they said he wasn't going to last too long, but he's proved them wrong there. I'm sure he's outlasted all those who made that prediction. He's been seen riding his adaptive tricycle for many years here in Carson City, and I remember him years ago hauling those signs around Carson. And it's like, man, that has got to be tough. I was always impressed with that. From the first time I saw him, I was like, well, you know, that guy is living life as best he possibly can. And I wouldn't want to arm wrestle him. If you saw him as a young man, I'm sure you would agree with me. You would not be wanting to take him on the streets, because he was clear that he had a good, strong physique about him. So there you go, Glenn. Congratulations, little tip of the hat to our local celebrity there. Former Nevada Senate leader is now warning that they don't want any war over oil. We have the story from the Public News Service on KNVC. This is Suzanne Potter.
2: Democratic leaders in Nevada are speaking out against the Iran war, saying the U.S. should be investing in social services and renewable energy instead. A top Pentagon official testified last week that the U.S. has spent about $25 billion on the war since February, not counting the damage to U.S. bases. Former President pro tempore of the Nevada State Senate, Pat Spearman, is now involved with the nonprofit Elected Officials to Protect America. She says voters need to make their voices heard.
3: Everybody ought to contact whoever it is that represents them in Congress and say, I don't want to spend one more dime on this war. I want to make sure that we have money for health care. We have money for child care.
2: The White House maintains that the war in Iran is necessary to prevent that country from developing nuclear weapons. Opponents counter that the administration has made the world less safe by using the war to justify lifting restrictions on Russian oil, giving Vladimir Putin more money to fund the invasion of Ukraine. The war costs the U.S. an estimated $1 billion per day, and the closure of the Strait of Hormuz has driven gas prices to a four-year high. Spearman also notes that higher temperatures linked to climate change mean Nevadans will have to spend more energy on electricity for air conditioning. She argues that reducing energy bills will require reducing the country's dependence on fossil fuels and investing in renewable energy.
3: Why not send a grant to people in the places where they have an abundance of sunshine? And every homeowner can then put solar panels on top of their homes to cut down on the expense of electricity.
2: Congress and the Trump administration have placed a focus on weakening renewable energy. Reports from the Financial Times indicate that administration officials paused 165 wind energy projects over the weekend, citing national security concerns. Wind industry groups call it a major escalation. For Nevada News Service, I'm Suzanne Potter. 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

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Desert Life Attitude. Before that, Asleep at the Wheel with Red Wing. I'm Bill Mott, joining you for this edition of Bill's Banter and Beats. Clear skies today. Highs in the upper 70s to low 80s in the valley areas by the lake in the mid-60s. And this is Dave Matthews, Proudest Monkey on KNVC at 716.

KNVC 95.1 FM, Dr. My Eyes, Jackson Brown on KNVC. Before that, Blackie and the Rodeo Kings with Geneva Magnus. How come you treat me so bad? Dave Matthews and a nice long set there with the proudest monkey. Bill Mott joining you for this edition of Bill's Banter and Beats. We have more on the way. Buffalo Nichols will be appearing at the Brewery Arts Center tomorrow, 7 o'clock. You can still get your tickets. And what a great show it promises to be. Great local artist, singer, and songwriter, and he will do it for you. 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I'd say if you don't pick up those tickets by 5 o'clock online tomorrow, you're going to be paying full boat, which won't be that bad. 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Why not be a member? Lots of great shows to see and perks that come with being a member of the Brewery Arts Center. 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Buffalo Nichols, tomorrow at the Brewery Arts Center. Here's something that you can hear. 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

Chris Coburn, you'll find that one on his album Dancing in the Dragon's Jaws, Wondering Where the Lions Are on KNVZ, 95.1 FM. And before that, Joan Osborne, One of Us. We also heard Lyle Lovett, Straighten Up and Fly Right. And that's going to have to wrap it up for me. I'm Bill Mott. 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And that's going to have to do it for me. Have a fantastic weekend. I look forward to chatting with you again next Friday. Please remember that Buffalo Nichols will be appearing tomorrow at the Brewery Arts Center. 7 o'clock is the time. 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

0: Good morning. 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Coming up next is Laura Flanders.
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2: From the worlds of politics, arts, and entrepreneurship.
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2: I'm Laura. And this is Laura Flanders and Friends. Welcome.
10: We have all of this attack on the working people and the poor people in our country just so we can have more money for the billionaires. That is totally wrong.
11: We want people to be on our team. We want people to be touched in a way that says, I want to be that neighbor. I want to be that helper. I want to be that person who sees something and does something instead of reacts with fear.
10: This whole lie that we're attacking people because they're criminals, it's just a lie, and it's just straight outright racism, straight outright fascism.
2: If you haven't seen it yet, you may soon. The theater artist behind a series of election year shorts imagining life under Project 2025 is out with a new short video, this time imagining community resistance to an ICE raid. It's being released this month by People for the American Way and will be all over social media. A few weeks ago, I had a chance to talk with the writer and director behind the film, Ellen Gavin, as well as one of the women who appears in it, the now 95-year-old activist extraordinaire Dolores Huerta, co-founder of the United Farm Workers and founder and president of the Dolores Huerta Foundation. That conversation, just ahead. But first, here's the first national broadcast of The People United.
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15: And yours?
16: I did 3 tours of Afghanistan. Marine, Special Ops. You feel me?
15: It says here you're born in Jalisco.
16: I was naturalized after my stint. And what's up with y'all? Weekend warriors for the National Guard?
15: I ask the questions.
16: Mendejos.
15: Oh, so you do know Spanish. How can I live in Mexico? You know you can be denaturalized? 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
19: A text alert goes out to the community that ICE is at the home of a neighbor.
20: Ricardo!
16: Calm down, man. Stop.
21: She's lived here 40 years. This is insane.
19: ICE agents start to handcuff the family's elder grandmother and other family members.
22: Relax your hands, senora!
15: Joaquin Sanchez, you're coming with us. Would you like to be detained with norteños?
23: With sudeños. Red or blue?
24: Pops, don't answer that. It's a trick.
25: We're only red, white, and blue here.
19: A group of concerned citizens responding to the alert gather at the family's front door to question the ICE agents.
26: You got a warrant signed by a judge? Let's see it.
15: National emergency. No warrant required.
26: That's exactly what they said to me when they interned me in the desert hellhole in 1942. It's un-American.
25: I survived Palau. Rule 916 of the military code.
27: You are not obliged to follow an illegal order.
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15: Let's go.
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30: This
0: Everybody needs to protect their neighbor.
5: This

0: That was The People United, a new short video being released by People for the American Way. I had a chance to sit down with the writer and director behind the film, producer Ellen Gavin, as well as one of the participants, Dolores Huerta, a few weeks ago in Ellen's New York home. Huerta is co-founder of the United Farm Workers and founder and president of the Dolores Huerta Foundation. This is not their first collaboration, but it may be the most urgent. I started by asking, why narrative? With so much agitprop out there, why did they take this particular imaginative, creative approach?
1: Well, you know, I've been doing theater for 25, 30 years, and I'm a writer. And I also was having events in my life that were formulating what I wanted to do. A friend of mine had a construction project in her house, and the foreman actually... They were moving a glass shower curtain, a shower door, and they were arrested by ICE, and that glass shattered to the ground. And they heard that on the phone. That was their warning that this is what was going on. I recently, you know, have been thinking a lot about Japanese internment and how that was happening now is reflective of that. And my own father was a World War II veteran, and so I kind of put him in the story as well, because we're asking these young women and men from across the country to do something that we've never had done before, which is to turn on the American people. And so the whole notion that we could actually come up with some resistance that is in the form of civil disobedience and protecting each other just moved me to think about, okay, can we put something together that will touch people? And, you know, I called Dolores, and she is so amazing and committed. I'm coming. So it's a group effort.
0: And you, Dolores?
2: Well, we're in a very critical moment in our country, in the United States of America, where we see that fascism has moved in to our country, and that it's taking place, and that it's being carried out. In Bakersfield, California, which was the first place where I live, that these ICE raids happened, they arrested 90 people. Only one person had any kind of a criminal record. And we don't know what that is. It could have been that they crossed the border without documents, a petty theft, a traffic ticket, who knows. But this whole criminalization of the Latino community is horrific. It's horrific. And the brutality with which they are treating the immigrants right now, creating such chaos and fear and the devastation of the economy in the Latino community. People are terrified. They're afraid to go out. And, you know, these are decent people. They talk about criminals, but the people that they're arresting are farm workers. They're nannies, people that take care of our children, you know, people that work in construction and hotels, you know, doing the service work that keeps our country safe and clean, you know, and fed. So this whole lie that people, that we're attacking people because they're criminals, it's just a lie, and it's just straight outright racism, straight outright fascism.
0: Dolores, you just used the word fascism. Why now? Why does that word apply to this situation now, in your view? You've been through decades of hard times.
2: Well, because this is what is happening right now, when people have their rights are being taken away from them completely, that people are being put into detention centers. Way back in the 50s, when they had Operation Wetback, as they called it, you know, people were being repatriated to the countries that they came from. They were not being put in prisons. And you have all of these prisons that are being opened up now, where they have, what, $41 billion or more, $47 billion, that has been actually appropriated just to arrest people and to detain them and to open up more prisons. This is absolutely crazy. So we have all of this attack on the working people and the poor people in our country, and just so we can have more money for the billionaires. That is totally wrong. And if that isn't fascism, I don't know what that looks like.
0: So many of us of our generation, I'm in my 60s, remember the Great Boycott. We remember the campaigns of our youth because they had a certain kind of resonance that was different from just an argument. How would you put your finger on that difference? Do you remember the Great Boycott, Ellen?
1: Of course I do. I remember looking at grapes in a store was like looking at illicit drugs or something. I don't think I had a grape for
0: decades.
1: But here's the thing, and I'm hoping this is what we can do and contribute a little bit, is we want people to be on our team. We want people to be touched in a way that says, I want to be that neighbor. I want to be that helper. I want to be that person who sees something and does something instead of reacts with fear. When they say that fear is contagious and then they say courage is contagious, I want to be on that team. And I think that's what we had with Dolores and the grape boycott, which was, I want to be on that team. I don't want to be on the team that is supporting this inequity and this ugliness and this hatred. So this is what we're trying to do in our small way. So again, we're asking people, what kind of an American are you?
3: Yeah.
1: I want to be that kind of American.
2: A lot of people are still saying, what can I do? What can I do? Of course, one of the things that we say to people, the one thing, major thing we have to do is we have to get out there and register to vote and vote in California. But the other thing, too, is not to be afraid to go out there and protest and march and stand by, you know, stand by and do pretty much what the video tells us to do. Don't be afraid. Get out there and protect people that are being arrested and detained.
1: We're all connected. And the thing that really, I mean, bothers me so much is that I felt like we came out of the pandemic. We were having an economic surge. We were having an economic surge. And we were finally maybe able to address some of these crucial problems. We have some really innovative stuff happening with unhoused people. We have, you know, expanding health care. All those things were on the move. And then this retrenchment. And we just have to say absolutely no. We say no, and we're going to get in the streets until we overcome this.
4: Speak to people who really do feel afraid. And I think we've all been in this, none of us as long as you, Dolores. If you can join with others, there is a strength that comes. But getting into that connection is the challenge. And I think that's what the People United video is getting at.
5: This is Laura Flanders and friends. Today, we're exploring the creative part of creative resistance and considering a new short video being distributed by People for the American Way and the Dolores Huerta Foundation. Laura is speaking with lifelong activists and old friends, Ellen Gavin, who wrote and produced the piece, and Dolores Huerta, who appears in it. Coming up, Laura asks how people move from fear to courage. And Dolores shares timeless tactics from her decades in the movement, including the power of music and theater to inspire people to stand up for one another and fight for justice. You can watch this episode and see the People United film short on Standing Up to ICE at lauraflanders.org. That's also where we invite you to subscribe to our newsletter, where you'll receive information on all of our web exclusives, including the podcast of the inspiring full uncut conversation with Dolores Huerta and Ellen Gavin. The discussion continues, but first here's Funk for Peace by Fort Knox 5 featuring Mustafa Akbar from their album Radio Free DC, courtesy of Fort Knox Recordings.

0: In your experience as a longtime organizer, how do you get someone from being scared in their room to being outside smiling behind you in a demonstration or at a lobbying day at, on Capitol Hill?
1: Well, I think the pandemic taught us one thing, that we have to protect each other, that we have to cooperate, we have to take actions to protect each other. And so that is the lesson that we have to, that is in front of us right now. And I like to say, imagine had we been in Nazi Germany in the 30s or the 40s, okay? What would we have done to protect Anne Frank? We would have gone out of our way to do anything that we could. Well, this is the situation that we're in right now. And we are seeing the beginnings of it. And we know it's going to get worse. So we have to step up and not be afraid. And it does take a little bit of courage, you know. But when we see what we're facing, when we see that our constitutional rights are being wiped away. It's you know, I like to say, people, you know, we had the War of Independence, where in our country people fought and died so that we could have our own country, that we could elect our own representatives. And then we had the Civil War, which, by the way, I have a great-grandfather that was in the Civil War on the Union side, right? You know, we were fighting to get away from slavery, you know. And so we had these two great wars. We had World War II, when millions of people died during that war, again, so that we would not have fascism, so we would have democracy. Hey, it's our turn now. Yeah. It's our turn now. And, you know, we don't have to carry a gun. None of us supposedly will not have to go out there and die for this. But we have to take action.
0: You say that and you have this big beaming smile on your face. And I think also of your slogan, Si se puede, that positive vision of what it is like to be in movement is another thing you're conveying in the video.
2: In the video, there are four women, and I didn't even realize until after it was made, over 90.
3: Wow.
2: The Holocaust survivor, the Japanese internment survivor, the woman who's being victimized, Mexicana, and Dolores. Four women who turn the whole situation around, who provide information, know your rights. People have lived this and know and can see what's coming and can say we're doing something about it.
0: Coming back to you, Dolores, it wasn't as if, and you've mentioned this, it wasn't as if the early days of your organizing were not violent days.
1: That's
0: the violence
1: true.
0: Against you was real.
1: Yeah, we had the five people killed in the farm workers movement, you know. The first one was a young Jewish girl, Nan Friedman from Boston. The second one was a Muslim, Najida Fala. And then we had three other farm workers that were Catholics that were killed. We all fasted for 3 days after one of our martyrs were killed. And as you know, Caesar fasted for 25 days and then 36 days. But we always wanted to respond with nonviolence. And that's what we have to do now. Because the other side, they want us to respond with violence. If we can respond with nonviolence, because they would like to have martial law for the whole country, for the whole United States of America. So we've really got to have a lot of discipline now. And in spite of the anger or the fear that we feel, we've got to respond with nonviolence. Let's follow the lessons of Gandhi, who liberated India with nonviolence, okay? Dr. Martin Luther King Jr. and Cesar Chavez, okay? Dorothy Day, another one. Let's respond with nonviolence. This is a way that we can win.
0: Another tactic that you used in the fields in those early days that I think of in the context of our discussion today about empathy and narrative was theater, the Teatro del Campesino with Luis Valdez. What was the role that that played, and what was that for people that don't know?
1: Well, culture is so important. The songs, the theater, the comedy, to keep our spirits alive so that we do not, we were not drawn into despair. We don't want to do that, or people feel helpless if there's nothing that we can do. One thing about theater, it not only teaches us, it keeps us alive, it energizes us, it gives us that inspiration that we need to keep on going.
0: You brought people with flatbed trucks into the fields to perform, yeah?
1: Yeah, yes. In fact, that's even happening now in Los Angeles. Some of the groups, like it was a Motley, they're actually going into the fields with the music where the farm workers have a lot of fear right now. They're actually just going into the fields on flatbed trucks and playing for the workers.
2: You know, you want to touch people's hearts.
3: Yeah.
2: And I think touching people's hearts in a community setting, you know, I mean, I love live theater because you're in a room and you're having a virtually religious experience with people.
1: Absolutely.
2: But I think also this short format, I mean, there's not a person I have shown this to that doesn't have a tear in their eye when Dolores is leading everyone in singing and chanting. And that's the spirit that we need to nurture. So there is a way that if you are putting your fears and your aspirations out ahead of time, you know, that you can ring a bell of warning or ask people to mobilize. And I mean, I forget what there's a number, which is when with fascism, where you get to, I think
0: they say 3%. Once 3% of the population has participated in some kind of direct action
2: in the street, and we need 3% of the people in the street now. And so that's I think the direction to go in. And I am losing patience for people that can't figure out what to do. Get on the Google machine and find the demonstration in your neighborhood, or find the group in your neighborhood. Yeah. Or I have friends in L.A. who are driving and buying groceries for people who are afraid to leave their home.
0: Yeah.
2: Or taking children to school because their parents are afraid to take them to school. I mean, this is terrible, and we can all find a way to push back against it.
0: Your advice, Dolores, to people that don't have your long organizing experience and may have in their own families or in their workplaces people who are participating in something that maybe doesn't feel right to them. Maybe they signed up to be part of ICE in this new effort to recruit people with offering them great bonuses, and they don't have a lot of other options in their lives. Or maybe they've just always voted Republican and they're always going to vote Republican. Or maybe they've been told that Trump really will eventually bring their economy back. How do you break people out of that way of thinking? How do we get people out of their silos?
1: Well, I think we have to have a lot of patience. And the one thing we do not want to start hating people that are not on our side, so to speak, you know, and having that patience with them. And let's talk to them. And we may think, well, they're not paying attention or they're not listening. But the thing is, you're planting that seed of justice into their minds, okay? And it may take a little while for that seed to germinate and to actually bloom, you know, so that they will see what's actually going on. And the other thing is the people that are not yet active, we've got to get them to participate in some way, form or the other. And so each one of us should see ourselves as a recruiter.
0: Yeah.
1: And recruit two or three people that you know, ask them to recruit two or three people that they know.
0: And this is some of the work that the Dolores Huerta Foundation is doing.
1: Yes, exactly. And we do it, you know, house by house, going, knocking on doors, doing house meetings, and doing human billboarding. We're going to be up there holding signs out there in the street, passing, you know, thousands of leaflets out there in the street, at grocery stores, at churches, any place where people gather. You know, just do all of that outreach, mobilization that needs to be done.
0: Well, I'm going to ask the two of you the question that I ask all of our guests before we close, which is, what do you think is the story the future will tell of this moment? I don't know, looking forward 25, 50, 100 years. Ellen, what do you think people will say about us now?
2: I think what has happened here is that the kind of ugly underbelly of the country has been completely exposed and in concentrated form. It's terrible. Because if they win, we're over. But it's also an opportunity. And I really see it as once it's been exposed, we can just shine the sunlight on it. We can get our act together. We can own up to it. We have to look at the history of racism in this country, which is the foundational aspect of fascism, is racism. We have to deal with it. We have to own it. We have to understand it. We have to teach it. But I really believe we're going to come out the other end of much better country. I think I feel like I can see it. And I think it could happen pretty quickly. Yet we could dip our toes into fascism and say, we don't like it. We're out of here. We're not doing this again. I mean, there's hard work to do to make it hold. But if we just go back to democratic principles and fairness and equality, we can get there. And I just truly believe this. And we just might look back on it and say, wow, that was a close call. But we get out of it because we mobilized.
0: What do you think, Dolores?
1: Well, I agree with Ellen, and I think if we look back into history, during the Depression, and people that didn't have work, it was a really bad time in the United States of America. But after the Depression, what did we get? We got welfare programs. We got labor unions had the right to organize. We got Social Security. And then we had what happened during World War II. And again, coming out of that, you know, we had really good things that came out of, after World War II. And so we see that good things come out of bad things that happen. So the civil rights movement in the 70s, and where we got the women's movement, the LGBTQ movement, you know, the Chicano movement, the environmental movement, all came out of this. And now we know what we need in our country. We are the richest country in the world. And I like to say, again, I'm going to repeat it, as I said at the very beginning, we know that we will never have peace in the world until feminists take power. And when I say feminists, that's not just the women. That includes men who are feminists.
0: And what does feminism mean to you?
1: It means people that believe in justice, people that believe that we are all equal, so to speak, you know. And what I mean by that, I mean no racism, no sexism, no homophobia. I take all the hatred out of society. And again, when I talk about feminists, what do we believe in? We believe in justice, number one. We believe in cooperation, not competition. We believe in sharing. You know, if we could think of a world where we actually are able to use our resources to help each other out, you know, and instead of competition, that we share what we have, then I think it takes away a lot of the antagonism that we have, a lot of the hatred. Let's share what we have. Let's not just compete.
0: Thank you, too. Really, what a pleasure to talk with you. Si se puede. The people united.
1: Thank you.
2: Thank you.
0: It's one of the most rousing calls to conscience to come out of the 20th century. I'm thinking of Martin Niemöller's First They Came for the Communists. You know how it goes. It begins, first they came for the communists, but I didn't speak out because I wasn't a communist. And it ends, and then they came for me, and there was no one left to speak out. It's a powerful statement, and you'll see it on T-shirts and posters and placards at demonstrations. But when you actually look at our history, it's not just that good people didn't speak out. It's that many of us actually threw others of us under the bus. When the press and the pundits and the politicians and the courts came for the communists and the queers and the feminists and the abortion providers and the teachers of critical race theory, many didn't just stay silent. They actively participated in creating suspicion around all those folks. And that's how we got to where we've come. In a moment in which Donald Trump is trying to vilify Antifa, an entity that he thinks exists but really doesn't, and puts us in the position of having to say, are we or are we not anti-fascists? Is he going to succeed in making anti-fascist suspect? Or when someone comes for the anti-fascists, are we going to see people say, you're looking for anti-fascists? You're looking for Antifa? Antifa is us. That's my question for today, and we'll be looking for the answers. You can get my full uncut conversation with Dolores Huerta and Ellen Gavin, and there is a lot in it, through subscribing to our free podcast, or the information's at the website. Thanks for joining us. Till the next time. For Laura Flanders and friends, I'm Laura. 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
1: 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Levitt Amp Carson City 2026 lineup is rolling out too. 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And some of your favorites that you asked for are returning to the festival stage. 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Something new is Poetry Open Mic in the Exhibition Hall every second Tuesday with the Spoken Views Collective. And another Loud as Folk live concert is on the calendar with Buffalo Nickels and Dirty Laundry. Ooh, it's the blues, baby. 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
3: Welcome to Talk World Radio, a half-hour discussion of politics as if the people mattered. I'm David Swanson. This week on Talk World Radio, we are speaking with our friend John Rohr, peace activist extraordinaire, among his many titles, board member and treasurer at World Beyond War, where I also am employed. John is back, I guess you could say, to Turkey from the global Sumud flotilla that was attacked by the government of Israel in the middle of the Mediterranean Sea. John, it's good to see you.
4: Good to be here, David, and able to talk to you.
3: So, last I heard, you were getting on a sailboat in Italy. You were heading out into the clear blue water. What happened?
4: Well, I was on a small sailboat, maybe 13 meters, with a crew of seven, and we thought we had a week or two of sailing before we got near any kind of danger whatsoever. The water was beautiful. The sky was beautiful. I was learning the basics of sailing. I was taking care of patients who were sick and injured on my boat and other boats, and really enjoying things. None of us expected to have any hassles other than keeping the boats running and each other healthy when we were suddenly beset by some very mean activity.
3: We should mention that John Rohr is a doctor and active with Physicians for Social Responsibility, among many other things, not a violent person, not a terrorist or an anti-Semite or any of the things you may have heard about the flotilla from the Israeli government. So how did this flotilla compare to past ones? It was planned to be bigger than ever, right?
4: And it was. Last year they had over 400 people, and I think 30 or 40 boats. And this year, it'll be a total of between 80 and 100 boats and 1,000 people.

0: So on this segment, we had over 500 people and scattered all over several kilometers of the Mediterranean, enjoying each other and accompanied by a large Greenpeace and Open Arms rescue boats assisting us.
1: Wonderful. Should have been accompanied by the governments of the world and the United Nations, but unfortunately, you know. But last that I heard from you had made it farther than the previous flotilla without being attacked. And then the next thing I heard from you was a pre-recorded video that said, "If you're seeing this, I've been kidnapped."
0: Exactly right. And I think I sent you another video just an hour before we were actually kidnapped, saying it's impending. When we first saw the extra drone
1: Might be
0: activity
1: right.
0: over the boat, we saw a few drones one night. The next night there were many more drones, so we just raised an eyebrow. And then suddenly the radios jammed, our interboat radios just totally jammed up, and I knew something bigger was happening. Then we were still on our signal chats via the internet. We had links on all the boats for internet. And suddenly, half a dozen boats were out of touch. They couldn't rescue them at all. Then, in the distance, people saw bright lights and what looked like possible boats being approached. At that point, I still thought maybe it was the Greek government interfering. No reason to think anybody was being hurt or anything. And then my wife sends me a link saying that the press in Israel was bragging about the fact that they were arresting all the boats. And at that point, we knew it was the Israelis, so we went into full alert mode. We had trained each other for where we would be in the boat, who would talk and who wouldn't, and how we would behave, and we'd have our life preservers on and so forth. And so we sat there for the next hour, listening to the internet chat, boat after boat going out of response, and still didn't see much. And then out of the blue came a very large Zodiac, an inflatable boat with seven stormtroopers on it, and pointed lasers from their guns right at the heads of some of my comrades and said, "Halt." We had one woman still filming, and they put that phone, throw that phone, and she did throw it overboard. And then they immediately came aboard and told us all to sit down, and then examined us one by one, took our passports. And loaded us on to, well, they searched the boat thoroughly and then gave us our passports back, but put us on their Zodiac in an open frame stairway where seven of us sitting there with our life jackets on with no protection at all from the wind. And then this boat was very fast. It must have been going 25 or 30 knots across the water at night. And, so it was quite chilly, and we got after about a 35, 40-minute ride through this uncomfortable conditions, we got to a huge cargo ship that was obviously been made into a prison ship. And as soon as we entered that ship, they started treating us very roughly. Look down at the ground, get down on your knees, crawl, searched us thoroughly with pat downs. On every square inch of our body, randomly took stuff from our pockets. They took even my comb, my simple plastic watch, and they did let me keep my wallet, and didn't steal my money. But every ounce of comfort, they stretched out, and then they marched us into the center of the ship, and they let us go for the first time after manhandling us, and we walked through a door. And was suddenly greeted with cheers from 160 or so at that time of our fellow inmates in this courtyard of a prison. And they let us alone for a while that evening. It was dark by that time, and we waited till morning before they started hounding us all again.
1: John, they use the word arresting from Israeli media. They're going to arrest the boats, whatever the hell that means. But that sounds sort of like law enforcement. And I think we should be clear, this is
0: Yeah, this was kidnapping
1: kidnapping.
0: piracy.
1: This is a
0: Kidnapping
1: crime,
0: piracy.
1: right?
0: Right. And in addition to the other crimes, they just abandoned our boat. They demanded to know who the captain was. And we had agreed that no one would be the captain because we've known captains we've singled out before. So we all agreed that we were all captains. And indeed, we all helped sail the boat. But then when they couldn't sail the boat without us, they just abandoned it, left it in the sea, which I have been told under maritime law is illegal. And they stranded many boats, some of which are hopefully being recovered by other boats in the flotilla. But camping and piracy are the words to use for this.
1: And a lot of you had phones with you and tossed them into the water, I guess. So there's no footage of how they treated you, right?
0: That's right. They were, the one person who had a phone in sight when they came in, they demanded that phone and she tossed it over her shoulder.
1: There are stories of them mistreating people even as they kidnapped them off boats, including accounts of screams from being tortured. This in the case of Saif, one of the two who I understand are still kidnapped and imprisoned by the Israeli government.
0: Yeah, having most of us been released is our joy in that is greatly tainted by the fact that Tiago and Saif were both kept on the huge ship. So in four or five trips by the Greek Coast Guard upon our release, we wondered whether we should do a strike and refuse to cooperate with Greece until the other two people were also released from the big vessel. But one of our members climbed a tower to look over to where that boat was, and it sailed off. The Israeli boat sailed off the massive cargo ship that had become a prison ship.
1: And went to Israel?
0: We assume they went to Israel, yeah. The odd thing about the big boat was, I was thinking if they caught us that far off, they wouldn't want to drag us the 2 to 3 day trip, I wouldn't think, back to Ashdod and have to deal with this there. I thought they were going to release us in Greece, which was only 2 hours from where we were. And when they didn't stop at 2 hours or 4 hours or 6 hours or 8 hours, they kept driving for 24 hours. We were wondering what the heck was going on, but apparently they did circles or changed their mind or something before dropping us off in no man's land in Greece, a place where no publicity could be had. And we couldn't be greeted by anybody.
1: But there are a lot of photos on social media of your fellow flotilla members with bruises and reports of brutal treatment, not just unkindness, but brutality.
0: Oh, I would use that word. Like I said, they spend a lot of time just keeping us in humiliating positions for no reason, down on your knees, head on the ground. And it got worse as the time went on. In fact, for me, the worst actually came moments before release when we didn't know we were being released. We didn't know what was happening. We were able to see the land. And so we imagined we were, we didn't know where we were because the trip was so long. It could have been anywhere in the Mediterranean. But we didn't know we were being released. And that's when they actually got the meanest. Some of the members decided to resist cooperating with whatever they were telling us because we had made a list of things we thought any people should have. Sanitary pads for women, more water than they had given us, and to know that the members they separated from us were safe. They refused all those demands, and so some of the people just refused to cooperate and get up and come with me. They refused, so they began beating them, hitting them.
1: What do you know about the two who are still there? Tiago is someone I know from our trip earlier this year to Venezuela, nicest guy in the world. These two are still held. Are any governments demanding their release, or is it just ordinary people?
0: I've been told that the president of Brazil has contacted other mediaries in the Middle East to do something about Tiago, who is from Brazil. I don't know about the Spanish government in Saif, where he is a citizen. Tiago was targeted because he's done the flotilla before, and he's just a great leader and the leading spokesperson. Saif is a Palestinian with a Palestinian ID card, and we talked about whether he should get on a boat at all. He said, "You know, because if I get captured, I will spend 20 years in prison." And so he had no intention of going anywhere near Israel, as I said, some of the others. So this shock attack 1,000 miles away from a land, to me, is a new low for the Israelis who apparently think they have the right to kidnap anybody anywhere in the world at any time, and that should scare every citizen of every country.
1: It's a little confusing to me, and no criticism of SAFE whatsoever, but the flotilla did intend to go to Gaza and made it farther than previous attacks by Israel. At what point did he plan to get off it?
0: Well, the flotilla didn't make it further. It made it further without attacks. The ships were bombed last year in around Italy and Malta.
1: Right.
0: And we went all the way to Greece before we were attacked. But those ships, some of them got all the way, one of them got to within sight of Gaza, and we didn't get within 1,000 kilometers.
1: Okay. So somewhere let me say a word about 1,000 kilometers he had planned to get off.
0: Yes, he was planning on getting off in Greece. So let me just say a word about both these fellas.
1: Please.
0: Who I met SAFE in Cuba a month ago, but really got to spend some time with he and Tiago. These are two wonderful human beings that don't have a violent bone in their body. And they just care for everyone, are willing to make sacrifices to see that other people don't suffer. And to call them terrorists is just the... it's just the most disgusting thing I can think any politician could do.
1: To
0: get to know these before you criticize them.
1: To be clear, there was nothing remotely resembling terrorism about this operation whatsoever. These were unarmed people on unarmed boats bringing humanitarian aid to a population under a medieval siege and blockade being starved to death, correct?
0: Exactly right. And nonviolence was a prime directive of the entire mission.
1: Yeah. And I did, you were correct, John, I did receive a video from you prior to the pre-recorded one. And then I received the pre-recorded one. And I put that on the website of World Beyond War at worldbeyondwar.org. And some guy posted a comment that I really didn't appreciate that said, well, if they pre-recorded videos, then they knew they were going to be captured, and they were just planning to be captured, and the whole thing is a stunt. And I wrote back, maybe not as kindly as I should have, and commented below this comment and said, well, if a population is being starved to death, is it not helpful to risk being kidnapped and tortured and imprisoned to try to bring them food? Would it be better to sit home and watch football? And, you know, there was no response. So what do you make of this ability to, like, to characterize the people actually trying to do something as being frauds because they pre-recorded videos?
0: Yeah, just totally preposterous thinking. It's simply a defense mechanism that whatever poor character that is wouldn't write at all unless he had some interest and cared. Probably feels totally frustrated himself that he can't do anything. And so if somebody else does something that doesn't look to him like it's extremely effective, then it's easier to complain about it than it is to do something.
1: Very, very charitable interpretation, which is why you're the kind of person doing this.
0: The other two things besides humanitarian aid are actually breaking the siege. Just say you have no right whatsoever, and they don't, for the Israelis to keep the Palestinians isolated from the world in the way they are, like you said, as a medieval siege tactic. And letting the world know that that is not acceptable is, and bringing light to that is a major portion of this. And the third thing is inspiring people like your friend who just complained that if we're willing to do this, then you could do maybe something to support, at least care about the Palestinians, who to me are the bellwether for humanity right now. They're the most, in some ways, the most abused people on earth right now. I mean, there are other wars, other genocides going on that involve more people, but not to the concentration level that these folks have. Almost everybody else, some of the population can escape, and these folks can't right now. And so if we could take care of them, then everybody else is going to be safer. That's why the concentration of the flotilla is on the Gazans, not because they're the only persecuted people in the world. But they're the most heavily persecuted, the most surrounded, the most defamed in the media around the world. And if we can, they are the leaders for us to show resilience and resistance in the face of all their suffering.
1: And even though some of the worst nutcases in the Israeli government, their second choice would be for the Palestinians to leave, first choice being to murder them, they aren't able to leave, right? They're trapped.
0: Yeah, by all accounts, very few get out. I know from my work with Doctors Against Genocide that there are literally thousands of people waiting to leave for medical care that is no longer, that was available, is no longer available in Gaza. And there are only a handful a week are able to leave. It's horrific.
1: And so in connection to the flotilla, people ought to be contacting their governments around the world and telling them to not just protect these flotillas, but to do them themselves, right?
0: Ideally, yes, yes. A thought experiment with some of the younger folks here who wonder, still have arguments of whether you need violence to free people. I say, here's my thought experiment. I'm going to give you $1 billion and 10,000 young people willing to do anything you want. And you do what you can to help free the Palestinians without using any violence. But you have to spend all $1 billion and you come up with ways to spend that to relieve them. Trying to get people to see that violence in military doesn't work because it's better in any sense of the word. It's worse in every way. But it seems to work because they get things done. Like they were able to round us, only a third of our boats up, but they'll round the rest up probably because they have a budget of countless billions of dollars. When we were in Augusta, Sicily, getting ready to sail, you could see this lovely village of 60 boats in the small sailboats and a couple medium-sized motorboats. And on the other side of this peninsula that is Augusta are huge warships that probably cost hundreds of millions of dollars each. I don't know what the flotilla costs because funds are distributed in several places. And I know donors, because Israel's threatened them, don't want to be named. But it's probably between $3 and $6 million operation. Do you realize that a single cruise missile, like the one that killed those school children in Iran, cost about the same? A single missile compared to this whole operation. Yep. So my thought experiment for people is take those hundreds of millions or $1 billion and try to rescue the Palestinians nonviolently and see what you can do with your brain. Most people can't get past that. They can't spend that much money nonviolently because we don't have much practice doing it, but we could.
1: But it's an unfathomable amount of money. And if you took $500 million and did something nice for the people in Gaza and another $500 million and did something wonderful for the people in Israel to make them like the deal, call it an art of the deal, you'd have a hard time figuring out how to spend all that money. And yet every year, the U.S. military is dumping $1,000 billion and they want to up it to $1,500 billion. Down the drain, right?
0: Yeah. Like I try to tell people, level the playing field. If you think violence works and you're willing to take, like Ukraine was, spend hundreds of, $100 billion and accept casualties of maybe 500,000 people maimed and killed, see what you can do nonviolently if you're willing to pay a price that high for your belief in war.
1: So, John Roer, what is happening now with this? I know there will be more flotillas as long as there is more war and occupation and genocide. But what's happening with this flotilla? More ships going to sail?
0: Well, that's the word. I've been, I think 100 in the Turkish government flew about 150 of us from Greece to Istanbul and took good care of us for a day or two. And everybody's reassessing what they're going to do. And probably half the people are going to get back on boats if they can. And half are going to go home to tell their stories to their governments where things really need to change. I'm going to visit family and make that decision for myself for a couple of days. But things will happen. They don't want these details, but there are boats in lots of different places that expect to get together at some time. The worry in Greece, where the boats that made it past the kidnapping are anchored, we don't know how friendly the Greek government is. Apparently, the operation of rounding us up occurred with the full cooperation of the Greek government, I'm sorry to say.
1: So the Greek government is cooperating with the Israeli government in allowing the kidnapping and abuse of unarmed, nonviolent people in international waters.
0: I wouldn't go quite that far because it happened in international waters. If it had Greek waters, then yes, you could say they were in full collusion. I don't know the details, so I don't want to attribute anything that they didn't. We were certainly better treated in Greece than we were by the Israelis. But the big thing is, will the Greek government let those boats sail? And we hope every person in Greece says, let them sail.
1: We have maybe 5 minutes left. John Rohr, it's so wonderful that you've done this. And to me, it's inspiring. What do you make of the accomplishments? Are you glad you did it? You didn't get any food into Gaza, but you called a lot of attention to the problem that's begun to be displaced in people's media by other problems. Was it worth it?
0: It was certainly worth it to me. You know me, David. My mission in life is to push unarmed protection of human beings as far as we possibly can, to prove that it's a more effective and safer way than hiring other guys with guns to kill other guys with guns to keep us safe. And this mission to me is one of the best operations in the world of that. Unarmed people going by 1,000 now, just facing some of the nastiest gun-toting guys in the world. You know, when they pointed these weapons at us, they weren't prison guards. These were fully armed combat troops with all the regalia. And their automatic weapons didn't just have a big magazine of 12 or 15 shells. They had what they called drum rolls. You know, these big canisters, probably with enough bullets each to kill each individual soldier if they'd shot us one by one, could have not had to reload to kill a third of us. Totally preposterous. Totally preposterous. And they weren't very professionally.
1: Does it help them believe their own BS about you being terrorist enemies to arm themselves and treat you as enemies in that way? Or does it hurt the propaganda for them to be in such a ludicrous position?
0: That's up for the public to decide, reviewing the videos and hearing our stories.
1: In the minds of the Israeli troops, I'm wondering. I know that you have no way of knowing, but
0: you know, like I think with all human beings, there are probably a few among them that just really enjoy hurting people. You know, they have a psychopathic nature, but most of them, I think, I'll bet if I really asked most of those guys, do they want to be on that ship or would they be home with their girlfriends or wives? And I'm sure they would say the latter. But this is their duty. This is what they're paid to do. And until we take money out of this kind of nonsense and put it into taking care of each other, these guys will think they don't have much choice.
1: How you said that in, we have just a couple minutes left, John Rohr, you said that in the Israeli media, they were bragging about so-called arresting these ships. How do you think this plays to the Israeli public? And how do you think it plays to what I understand, hopefully, will be an election in Israel where their leading criminal will be up for re-election or being tossed out of office, where presumably it becomes, absurdly enough, easier to prosecute him for his crimes?
0: Yeah. Oh, I can't speak for the Israeli public. You know, I read the same things you did, that it's the only civilian population in the world that seems to be large majority supporting what their government is doing to Palestinians, which is very sad. But I haven't been there to see that for myself. It sounds awful. Every other government I know, like the Greek government, if they're colluding, the people, most Greeks don't want that. What I hear, I know most people in the United States by polling don't want to see this unequivocal support for the cruelty of Israel and what they've done to us. And I hope this mission will help defang the accusation of terrorism. You know, if people who know me know I'm not likely to be a terrorist. People that know Tiago and Saif know that they're not. But the personal contacts, I think, will matter a lot.
1: And when we see you and our friends treated in this way and called terrorists, maybe we stop and think, what about the entire population of Gaza who are called and treated in this way? Maybe there's some nice people there too, right?
0: Exactly. Of course, you know, we've seen that the world, despite live streaming, burning of children in tents, doesn't still move most people I think that has to do with the propaganda machine, you know, the legacy media that's all owned by a couple of billionaires who support this whole thing for corporate reasons, not personal reasons, I think. And yeah, they just hear the same accusation. Well, if they're terrorists, okay, I won't think about them anymore. If they hurt them, that's okay. Getting beyond that's going to require a lot of us telling our personal stories using not alternative media like this. And I appreciate your help with this, David.
1: 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And thank you. 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And thank you very, very much for coming on Talk World Radio.
0: Well, good to be here, David. And I hope we can we'll be in touch and put out a lot of materials from World Beyond War and try to move that needle away from the stupidity and brutality and bestiality of war toward using those resources to create the world we all really want.
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3: The Public News Service Doha newscast for Friday, May the 8th, 2026. I'm Mike Clifford. A person close to the DeSantis administration says Florida is in talks with the Trump administration to shut down a high-profile immigration detention center that opened last summer in the Everglades and has cost the state hundreds of millions of dollars to operate. The New York Times reports the shutdown talks are preliminary, but officials at the Department of Homeland Security have concluded that it is too expensive to keep operating the center, known as Alligator Alcatraz. Homeland Security officials I've also come to consider the center ineffective. Three people spoke on the condition of anonymity to discuss internal talks. Meantime, Indiana Governor Mike Braun is signaling possible changes in Senate Republican leadership after several incumbents lost their primaries this week.
4: Six Republican state senators who opposed mid-decade congressional redistricting lost Tuesday's races, and another contest remains extremely close. Braun says the election results could open the door to leadership changes in the Senate.
5: I said all along that if you're not doing things in a way that are going to make lives for Hoosiers better, that you can't stick with the same old game plan. So I'll let them work that out on their own. I think it gives them the option of having new leadership if they choose to get it.
4: The Indiana Senate is currently led by Rod Bray, though Braun did not mention him by name. The governor and Senate Republicans have clashed repeatedly over issues like property taxes and congressional redistricting. Braun wants the maps redrawn.
3: The General Assembly not scheduled to return until later this year, though lawmakers could face pressure over leadership and legislative priorities ahead of the 2027 session. Next, more than 93,000 homes and businesses throughout North Carolina are scheduled to receive high-speed internet access by 2030. That's due to funding from Biden-era legislation.
6: Governor Josh Stein announced the state received approval to begin the first round of more than $1.5 billion of investments in broadband projects. The money comes from the Broadband Equity Access and Deployment Program. Dave Kaiser with the NC Rural Center says the digital divide impacts all facets of people's lives.
7: Broadband access is really a defining priority, and there's been a lot of push nationwide to expand the infrastructure of it. The digital divide is seen across all sectors of the economy, whether it's economic opportunity, educational access, healthcare connectivity.
6: These broadband improvements are financed by the Infrastructure Investment and Jobs Act, signed into law by President Joe Biden. North Carolina received the fifth largest allocation of funds of any U.S. state or territory. This story was produced with original reporting from Melissa Burr for the North Carolina Independent. I'm Simone Perez.
3: President Trump disputed disbursement of the Biden-era infrastructure funds at the beginning of his second term and tried to revoke an executive order guiding distribution of the money. This is Public News Service.
8: 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On this beautiful Friday, May 8th, 2026, the high in Carson is 77, 75 in the Carson Valley, 51 in Virginia City, 65 in San Harbor. It's sunny all day today and through the weekend. Northern Nevada is doing what we do best here, renovating parks, celebrating pizza, and preparing for rattlesnakes like an Old West reboot nobody ordered. Carson City officials are preparing park upgrades at Mills, Riverview, and Sunset Parks, including removing some aging shade trees and adding new playground features. So the next time someone asks you, why are they cutting those trees? Now you know. Meanwhile, Carson's restaurant landscape shifted like tectonic plates under a mozzarella moon. The folks behind Fox Restaurant and Brewery are building a culinary empire. They bought Flat Earth Pizza and, beginning August 1st, will transform into Fox and Fire Pizzeria and Taproom. The future reportedly includes New York-style pizza, smoked wings, craft beer, and then in September, a hidden bar. A hidden bar? It sounds intriguing. Someone on Facebook remarked that Carson City continues its slow but determined march toward becoming Portland, but with more pickup trucks. Tell me, is that a bad thing? The Carson City Historical Society launched an essay contest called Red, White, and You, complete with cash prizes and ice cream social. Finally, a scholarship opportunity powered by patriotism and frozen dairy. Details are at Carson Now. Down in Carson Valley, a woman near Topaz Ranch Estates was bitten by a rattlesnake and airlifted for treatment. The state followed up by issuing rattlesnake warnings, safety reminders. Also in the varmint category, remember that hantavirus case in Douglas County tied to rodent exposure? Public health guidance includes a reminder not to vacuum those mouse droppings. Law enforcement was busy too. Deputies dealt with multiple pursuits, including one speeding through state line at twice the limit, and another involving a wrong-way sedan barreling along I-580. Apparently, somebody confused Douglas County with a low-budget Fast and Curious movie. The Sierra Living and Business Expo is returning to Carson City May 16th and 17th. There's something charmingly hopeful about a room full of local businesses trying to improve homes, launch ideas, and hand out stress balls shaped like light bulbs. Carson City may not move at Silicon Valley speed, but we do not know how to show up with coffee, folding chairs, and determined optimism. The Warm and Fuzzy Prize goes today to mothers everywhere. Whether your mom is still with you or you know another mother who could use a pick-me-up, there are Mother's Day celebrations all over town, including one at the Carson Mall, where there will be weekend craft activities, unique and handmade gifts for the mom in your life, raffles, and special giveaways. Also snacks and sweet treats. There's also the Greenhouse Project's Mother's Day Plant Sale. They're located on the Carson High School campus, and they've got beautiful growing things there, and lots of helpful advice besides. Thanks for tuning in, my friends, to KNVC 95.1 FM for your Nevada Capital News. I'll see you at Indivisible Carson City's downtown protest, in case you didn't know there was one tomorrow. Or I'll see you on the radio bright and early Monday morning. Make it a great day, everybody. I'm Lori LeClaire.
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1: Hi, this is Sahara Kaleem with KNVC Nevada Capital News Team. We're bringing you background for primary for the upcoming elections. I had a chance to speak with Republican Party Chairman Susan Rue.
2: First question for you tonight is, how do you feel about your party's chances?
3: We believe we have a very strong chance of going very well in this election cycle. We have strong policies that we're promoting, and we have a strong leader with President Trump, but we also have strong candidates, so we feel very positive.
2: And what makes this election cycle unique?
3: This election cycle is unique because we do not have a U.S. senator running for this election cycle. So therefore, it just makes it a very peculiar election cycle. Great. And we don't have a president as well, obviously.
2: And what are the challenges you foresee for your party, if any?
3: I foresee this to be a problem for both parties, actually. It's the apathy in voters. I look at voters as not fully understanding the importance of and a privilege it is to vote. So it's the challenge is to get people out to vote. That's the biggest challenge, I believe.
1: Thank you. I'm Sahara Kaleem reporting to you from the Republican Candidates Forum. I'm with Nevada Capital News Team. That was Susan Rue, 4-year chairman of the Republican Party. Stay tuned for coverage on the Democratic Forum later this week.

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1: 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I'm Steve Funk, general manager of your community radio station, here to say thanks, man. 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
1: 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I'm Steve Funk, general manager of your community radio station, here to say thanks, man. 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

0: I'm Dr. Anthony Lizerwitz, and this is Climate Connections. Next week, the Vermont Green Football Club kicks off its season. This pre-professional soccer team hopes to repeat last year's success when they went undefeated and won their league's national championship. But winning on the field is not the Vermont Green's only goal.
1: We want to be a leader and we want to be an example in addressing the climate crisis through the game of soccer.
0: Club co-founder Patrick Inferna says the team is taking steps to reduce its climate impact. And it's going beyond that by building a community of fans who are passionate about doing the same. People who bike to games get free raffle tickets. The club invites halftime speakers who talk about climate issues. And community nonprofits share information in the concourse. Staff and volunteers sort through trash, recycling, and compost bins to minimize what's sent to the landfill. And Inferna says some fans are so committed that they formed an independent group that fundraises for climate and social justice efforts.
1: And I think more than anything, that is success. When I look at our fans organizing together and engaging with our partners and deciding that while they are enjoying the game of soccer, they are going to make it mean something more, that is the coolest thing that we've experienced since founding this club.
0: Climate Connections is produced by the Yale Center for Environmental Communication. To learn more about climate change, visit climateconnections.org.
2: Well, good afternoon, Carson City. You are listening to 95.1 KNVC, Carson City, Minden, Gardnerville, Dayton, and the surrounding area. We are here as your voice of the Nevada Capital Region. And this hour is dedicated to what's going on around here. This is Focus on Carson. We have a couple of guests with us today. We're going to talk about some big things going on in our community. First of all, I would like to introduce our friend Mike Cannon with the Friends of Coach Blaber. Good afternoon, Mike.
3: Good afternoon. Thanks for having me.
2: You're welcome. We will be talking with you shortly about a big golf event and a motorcycle ride and some other things you have planned to raise money for the Northern Nevada Alzheimer's Association, right?
3: Sounds great.
2: Very good. And we also have in studio with us Dawn Harris, who is the Resource Development Manager for the Eagle Valley Children's Home. And let's start with you, Dawn. Thank you for joining us.
4: Thanks for having me.
2: I'm sorry?
4: Thanks for having me.
2: Oh, you're very welcome. Would you come a little closer to the microphone? There we go. Very good. And now, the Eagle Valley Children's Home. How long have you been associated with that organization, and how did you become involved?
4: Well, the organization has been around since 1946. I've been lucky enough to be involved with the organization for a little over a year. And it just is a cause that speaks really deeply to me and just happy to be a part of a wonderful organization.
2: Now, you say it's a cause that's deeply important to you. And what is that cause?
4: Well, we provide services and programs to individuals with intellectual and developmental disabilities.
2: Right.
4: And we do that through a couple things, programs. And one of them is we have a residential program. That program has been around for 80 years, right here in Carson City, tucked up against the foothills. A lot of people don't know about us. So part of my role is to make sure our community knows about all the wonderful things that we're doing and the wonderful community members that we're serving through our programs. And then we also have a respite program where we provide respite care services to about 72 families across the Carson-Reno region for families that are caring for disabled loved ones in their own homes.
2: Right. So how did the school get started? Do you know the history behind all of that?
4: A little bit. There was a mother in Reno back in 1946. This
2: right.
4: was all of this area was pretty much ranch land.
2: Yes.
4: And she had a disabled son who needed specialized services and support systems that were not available in our region at the time, and was traveling to the Bay Area. And she got connected with some other resources and recognized that one of the facilities that she visited down in the Bay Area had several families that were from Reno that were there. And so she saw the need that we need to have a facility like this, a 24/7 care facility for these children who, you know, needed that level of care and support. And she rallied the hotels and the casinos and the service clubs, and they bought a ranch here in Carson City that had a couple structures on it, and it became Eagle Valley Children's Home.
2: You know, what's amazing about that is that it's a ground level operation. It's a need that was felt by the people in the community, and the community stepped up and answered and created this terrific opportunity for families to get help.
4: That's exactly right.
2: It's amazing. It really is. The way those kinds of things work. That's the best part of community, don't you think?
4: It is the best part of community. And that's, you know, one of the reasons why we are wanting to celebrate with our community. We're having our 80th anniversary this year. And we have a lot of fun things that are going to be going on throughout the year. But the biggest thing where community members can come in and really come together and celebrate the history and all the important things that we do, and celebrate all the support that they've given us too throughout the years, is through an 80th anniversary celebration event that's coming up in May. At the
2: 80,
4: end of May.
2: 80 big years. That's an amazing marker for everything going on.
4: Well, you know, we're older than color TV. We are older than Disneyland.
2: Older than the show Bonanza. This is Bonanza
4: well,
2: Days
4: that's
2: weekend,
4: right? That's right. Bonanza actually helped, you know, marketize the TV. And we're actually older than the Golden Arches. So we've been around for a really long time, if you put it into perspective.
2: I love how you created that those markers to make it really impactful, how people can understand that. So over 80 years... Do you have any idea how many families in our community have used the services of the home?
4: Well, our residential program currently, we are a licensed intermediate care facility, and we're licensed for 18 residents. And so that's the maximum that we have. We do have a waiting list. We have about a 3-year waiting list. Community members do not age out of our programs. So we have residents as young as 6, and we have a gentleman who's 59. So it's, you know, it's kind of hard for, you know, for us to be able to open up our facility to more than that. But, you know, over 80 years, we've helped so many families. I think where we see a little bit more as far as the number of families reached would be in our respite program, because we do serve 72 families every year. A lot of them are the same families, and that's where we're really focusing our efforts moving forward, is gaining community support so that we can be able to help more families.
2: We're talking with Dawn Harris, who is the resource development manager, the person who gets out into the community and lets people know what's going on, and also how people can help the Eagle Valley Children's Home, celebrating 80 years now. And you're listening to Focus on Carson on 95.1 KNBC. All right, so the 80th anniversary celebration, what is included? Talk about, I mean, are people invited to come?
4: Everyone is invited to come.
2: Okay, everyone.
4: Everybody. Yeah, we are opening up our ranch, our gates, to the community for the first time in a very, very long time.
2: Yeah.
4: And so we are...
2: Sorry, that's my phone.
4: Yeah, we're going to... So everyone is invited. It's from 12 to 3. It's a Saturday, May 30th, and it's a free barbecue. It's a live band. We have the wonderful... local band, the band next door, actually is going to be coming to play.
2: That's the name of the band.
4: That's the name.
2: The band next door. That's not just a description of who they are.
4: Right.
2: Okay, gotcha.
4: You know, we have some... lots of family-friendly activities that are going to be taking place. Some of them are, some of our community partners are coming in to help. It's kind of a cowboy theme, so there's going to be a lot of, like, fun, like, you know, lassoing and, you know, free popcorn and ice cream and those kinds of things. It's going to be really fun. We're going to have some classic cars. So there's something for everyone and all different ages.
2: So it's a perfect thing to put on your calendar, KNBC listener, as a way to just bring the family out and have some fun. And now this is the weekend after Memorial
4: Day.
2: That's
4: correct. Yes.
2: Because everybody will have plans for the Memorial Day weekend.
4: But no one has plans for May 30th.
2: Well,
4: no, I'm kidding.
2: Anybody who doesn't now has now an opportunity. Yeah. Yes, now they do. So talk a little bit more about some of the events. Who's doing the barbecue? Are you guys?
4: We're doing it. This is our gift back to the community who has supported us all these years.
2: Great.
4: So, we've had lots of businesses that have are participating and helping provide this to the community. So it's, hot dogs and hamburgers, and we have Chop Stop, which is providing the salads. So it's going to be, it's a big lot of community support.
2: Now, Chop Stop is like a cool, healthy food
4: chain,
2: correct?
4: Yes, they are.
2: Correct?
4: Yes.
2: Do they have a location in Carson City?
4: They don't, but we were hoping, we were rallying for them to come. But no, they just opened up their second location in Reno.
2: Oh, okay. So they have two locations in Reno.
4: Yeah.
2: Well, that's great that they're helping you guys out with this. And are all these organizations contributing to, are they all bringing these services and aspects for free?
4: Yes.
2: That because of the great work you guys do.
4: Yeah.
2: The Eagle Valley Children's Home. How about, let's talk about, where is it?
4: Yeah. 2300 Eagle Valley Ranch Road in Carson City. So that's at our campus in Carson. And we are located tucked right behind Carson Tahoe Hospital.
2: Okay. All right. And is there a website?
4: There is.
2: Okay. So what is the
4: Our website is E... So it's Eagle Valley Children's Home, but it's evch.net.
2: evch.net. Okay. Real good. So tell us, is there anything more about the Eagle Valley Children's Home that this community should know or doesn't know enough about?
4: Well, probably, but we're hoping to change that, and we're always invite community members if they want to get involved. Go to our website, read all about us. We actually created a really cool 80th anniversary section that has a lot of historical information and pictures and photos that I think people will find really interesting. They can learn a little bit more about how we were founded and all the great work that we do, but we're always interested. You can reach out to us. We are part of what we're doing that day, as well as we're going to be giving tours of the home, the facility where our residents live. And so there's a sign up on the website for that as well. So if people are really interested, that's a really great way to learn a little bit more, and that's a good first step to getting involved.
2: And they should do that in advance of the day. Okay, great. All right, so let's kind of just recap for everybody. We're talking with Dawn Harris. Dawn is more about your job. Just what does a resource development manager do?
4: I am doing a lot of community outreach, building relationships and partnerships with businesses who are looking to support the mission and get a little bit more involved. And I do a lot of the fundraising events.
2: So how can businesses and individuals in the community who are interested to help out, how can they reach out to you maybe outside of this particular event?
4: I would say call us, go to our website. All of the contact information is on there. My contact information is on the website, and just reach out to me directly through the website.
2: Awesome. You're listening to Focus on Carson, and we're talking about a great event coming up on May 30th at the Eagle Valley Children's Home. And this is the 80th anniversary, and it sounds like it's going to be a huge bash. I'm going to plan to be there for sure.
4: We hope so. We hope to see you all there. Thank you.
2: Thank you, Dawn, for coming in and telling us all about it. And we'll also get messaging on the air, and we'll continue to talk about it for the next couple of weeks, getting ready and as it gets closer to the event, okay?
4: It's wonderful.
2: Fabulous.
4: Thank
2: all
4: you
2: right.
4: so much.
2: Thank you for coming in. You are listening to Focus on Carson. Right now it's about 14 minutes into the noon hour. I hope you're having a fine lunch today and listening to the program. Now, there is some other big fun happening in June, and this is all going to be a benefit for the Alzheimer's Association, and we have with us this today Mike Cannon with the Friends of Coach Blaber. Mike, give us a quick rundown of what's going down in June.
3: Okay, this is our two events that we have going on in June. One is our annual golf tournament out at Dayton Valley Golf Course.
2: All right, swinging.
3: And this year, because it's Flag Day, we're going to be celebrating the 250 years. Everything we're doing is patriotic-oriented. You can come out and have a great time golfing. It's a four-man scramble, and it's just for fun.
2: I saw a video online of you in a red, white, and blue suit and a top hat How did that come about? That was pretty crazy.
3: Well, that all started about 4 years ago, and I realized I'm not a tech person, but some people said, why don't you make a video? So every year now I try to go with the theme, and this year was Uncle Mike Wants You.
2: Uncle Mike Wants You.
3: So we're dressing it up from that standpoint, and if you can't have a good laugh about it, then I'm in trouble.
2: Come out and shoot around with Uncle Mike. So are you going to wear that suit when you go out on the golf course?
3: Oh, yeah.
2: Are you?
3: Yeah. I'm kind of the golf course manager to make sure everybody's doing their thing. But, yeah, I'll be dressed up, ready to go.
2: So you got these two events, the golf event and a motorcycle run.
3: Then we do a poker run. Yeah. And that is here in Carson City. It'll start that's June 20th. It will start at the Harley-Davidson motorcycle place. Then they come over to the Homegrown Bowl, which is one of our sponsors, head out to Dayton, and then end up back at the Harley-Davidson for some lunch and raffle prizes and things.
2: A big month of cool events, raising funds for the Alzheimer's, for folks who are suffering Alzheimer's and families who are trying to deal with that. And many of us have had those kinds of experiences, and we know how difficult that is and how much the community really needs to come together to make some things happen there. Tell us a little about Coach Blaber. The coach was a fixture in the Dayton community, wasn't he?
3: Yeah, he was a coach and teacher in Dayton. Then in the evenings, he ran karaoke, and that was the fun part. That's where Deb and I met his wife, Natalie, and started this whole thing. It was just a very simple, the three of us say, she goes, I want to do the walk.
2: And the Alzheimer's, the annual walk.
3: The annual walk for the Alzheimer's after Coach passed away. And so we just said, sure, we'll figure out something. And 7 years ago, we started at the poorhouse. And that particular year, we raised $3,000, which we thought, hey, this is great.
2: Yeah.
3: And it just kept growing and growing. And last year, thankful to the community that we live in, we were able to hand a check to Alzheimer's for $28,000.
2: Wow. Wow. That's really great. And that money gets used by the Alzheimer's Association to support families who are dealing with a member in the family with the disease, right?
3: The money raised stays here. It stays for families and support of the people that are suffering.
2: Well, the golf tournament comes first. The Friends of Coach Blaber presenting the 4th annual Golf to End Alzheimer's. Tell us a little bit about the event. 4 years you've been doing this now. What can you tell us that's going to make it fun for this coming event?
3: Well, I always start off by telling all the guys, hey, if you came out here to win, let me know because I got trophies in the car. I'll just give them to you now and you can have them because we are – I'm geared to, if you can't have a good time, don't do it.
2: Yeah.
3: So our golf tournament is designed to, like I said, it's a four-man scramble. You come out, play around, you get a breakfast burrito, drink tickets and lunch, lots of raffle prizes, and hopefully you'll have a great time golfing. Our goal is to get 20 teams this year, and we're working on it.
2: The date is Sunday, June 14th, and it's happening at the Dayton Valley Golf Course. You've played that course a few times. Mm-hmm. I've been out there once or twice, but that was long ago when I used to play pretty regular. So tell us a little bit about the golf course and how you set it up for this event.
3: Well, the golf course itself has been used for the local PGA tournaments, so it's a good course.
2: Right. It's a quality
3: People track. Forget that, well, it's in Dayton. Well, that's irrelevant. It's a good course. It's a tough course because you have to play the ball. You can't just wind up and see how far you can knock it.
2: And first of all, I just want to say, anybody who thinks because it's Dayton, it's not as cool as somewhere else, I'm sorry. Get off that train because Dayton is growing like crazy.
3: Well,
2: there are a lot of great people living in Dayton doing good work like yourself.
3: Well, we all try it, and that's the whole thing. I grew up in a small town in Oregon, so I understand what small communities are like. But it's a fun course, and have a good time. That's the key. You pick three of your better friends, and you go out, and you just play.
2: So how do people get a team involved?
3: Oh, cool. I thought that was me.
2: I thought I turned that down.
3: Well, there's a couple of places you can go. We have a Facebook page called the Friends of Coach Blaber. You can go there. The format is set up, or you can contact me. I'm kind of the guy that takes care of it. You can contact me at mcannon1952@gmail.com, or call me on my cell, which I kept my Oregon number when I moved down here, is 541-350-9604.
2: And is there a website people can visit?
3: I don't have a website, so it's all go to the Friends of Coach Blaver and we can go from there. But the biggest thing is just get a hold of me and we'll take care of it.
2: There is a page on Facebook, though, where people can go and connect with you, right?
3: Right.
2: All that information. Now, you mentioned your email address.
3: Mm-hmm.
2: Let's make sure we spell it correctly. Your last name, Cannon.
3: Just like the gun. C-A-N-N-O-N.
2: C-A-N-N-O-N. Okay, so Cannon at
3: Canon 1952. I'm giving my age.
2: Oh, yeah, you are. There you go.
3: At gmail.com.
2: Okay. So that event is coming up, as we said, Sunday, June 14th, and you can get involved in that right now. You can sign up a four-man team or you can sign up as an individual. And the money all goes to the Alzheimer's Association and in the memory of Coach Blaver, who was somebody who really brought a lot to community out in Dayton. And so it's a really great thing to be doing. You said it's a four-man scramble, right, with a mm-hmm. shotgun start?
3: Yep.
2: Okay, on that morning, that Sunday morning at 9 a.m. Okay.
3: That's the way we do it.
2: So, you know, that's just, though, the interesting thing is that should be enough for anybody like yourself to pitch into community and help out. But on top of that, 1 week later, you're going to be busy again on a motorcycle run.
3: Yep, that's set up by one of our members. She rides the motorcycle, so she asked us last year, she goes, can we do a run? I said, I have no idea what those are.
2: But sure, so you're not riding a Harley, huh?
3: Oh, no, no, those days are long gone.
2: But this is the ride to end Alzheimer's, and it's called the, tell me if I'm pronouncing this correctly, Tohakamu Poker Run.
3: Yes, that would be Coach Blaver's Native American name.
2: Because he was an indigenous Nevadan, wasn't he?
3: Correct.
2: Yes, right. Tohakamu. I think that's a cool name. It rolls off the tongue really nice.
3: And that was the whole thing, if anybody sees the poster with the white rabbit. So that's what it means, is white rabbit.
2: Oh, is that right? So that is the Paiute word for white rabbit?
3: I'm pretty sure that's what it works.
2: So it's Saturday, June 20th, and there's a 10 o'clock registration. Tell us about how people can get involved.
3: You show up there, you can register, or again, you can, you know, get a hold of us and we'll direct you in the right thing. But it's a sign up at the Harley-Davidson shop here in Carson City,
2: uh-huh.
3: and then moves on from there.
2: Okay, and it says here, starts and ends at the Battleborn Harley-Davidson, as you just mentioned, and that's at 2900 Research Way in Carson City. And then there's a stop at the Homegrown Bowl Bar and Grill, and that's in Carson City as well, on Snyder Lane.
3: Correct. Right?
2: And then from there, it's to the Odeon out in Dayton. That's kind of a cool venue, isn't it?
3: Yeah, it's some new owners, I guess, have really taken it over.
2: Been hearing a lot about it.
3: It's really booming, I guess.
2: Right. And then rolls through the Bucket of Blood in Virginia City. So it's going to be all over the community, and it says $40 a card. What does that mean?
3: Well, what they actually do in a poker run, and I learned this last year, is the guys come in with their bikes, they go to each stop, and they draw a card, a poker card, and then they keep that. And they move on, and then the best poker hand at the end wins. So at every stop, they draw a poker card.
2: Okay. So everybody has a chance to win. What's the grand prize? Are you willing to divulge that information?
3: Well, we're still working on that from that standpoint, but it's getting there. And we have some really fun raffle prizes for these two. And I was told last year that you made them too big, so I have to get them so they fit in a saddlebag.
2: Oh, there you go, right? Because people are riding a bike. Come on, you
3: can't get little them. Tough to carry the basket on the bike.
2: Now, they call them booby prizes here on the poster. Okay, all right. So, and again, you can get more information about this by contacting the Friends of Coach Blaver on Facebook. That's where all the information for both events is. Right. So just to wrap it up really quickly, we have the Golf to End Alzheimer's event in Coach Blaver's name, and that's on Sunday, June 14th at the Dayton Valley Golf Course, and you can get information on Facebook. And the Tohakamu Poker Run, Friends of Coach Blaver having that event on Saturday, June 20th. And again, go to the Facebook page and get all the details. Mike, I think it's amazing that, you know, people like yourself who just the heart says, I got to do this, And now, years later, you're making such a big impact for folks with Alzheimer's in our community. It's very laudable. Thank you.
3: Well, thank you. And thanks to the community again, because without them, we couldn't do what we do.
2: Right. And I also want to say thank you very much to Dawn Harris from the Eagle Valley Children's Home, who joined us today. Their 80th anniversary is coming up. And again, Dawn, come on up to the microphone and tell us, how can people get more information about that fabulous event? And it's coming up on May 30th.
4: May 30th from 12 to 3. We're asking people to RSVP. They can go to EVCH, that's Eagle Valley Children's Home, EVCH.net. We're actually giving away a free 80th community, a chance to win a commemorative 80th anniversary gift basket, including a $100 Visa gift card for people who RSVP. So that's just kind of, it helps us plan, right? Because it's a free event. And yeah, so go to the website, learn all about it. RSVP, come out and have a great time.
2: Fabulous. 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
4: our
2: community. Definitely.
3: Thanks.
2: Great to have you. All right, we're going to wrap up here with a little music, and I think we'll get on to a motorcycle theme. We'll start here with Dick Dale's Night Ride. This is 95.1 KNVC.

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1: 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It's Jamie with your BAC Arts and Culture info. Thank you, thank you, thank you, Carson City, for all of your support and the wonderful 50-year Golden Jubilee celebration. 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Levitt Amp Carson City 2026 lineup is rolling out too. Your summer Saturdays are locked in at the BAC. And some of your favorites that you asked for are returning to the festival stage. Brought to you in part by the amazing people at Connection Central, who are presenting another free community event in the Grand Ballroom on April 16th. Something new is poetry open mic in the exhibition hall every second Tuesday with the Spoken Views Collective. And another Loud as Folk live concert is on the calendar with Buffalo Nickels and Dirty Laundry. Ooh, it's the blues, baby. Wild Horse Children's Theater opens Madagascar Junior. C5 and Silver State Storytellers dive into the world of sci-fi with screenings and the Moon Rocks short film competition. And improv continues every Thursday in the Maisie Black Box Theater with the Proscenium Players. 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
4: On a day like today, our movement was built under the slogan, 8 work hours, 8 hours of leisure, and 8 hours of rest. Those workers sought to put an end to their abuse and mistreatments. Sadly, 140 years later, we are still in the street with some of the same demands.
3: I'm Stephanie Schubert

0: There's restaurants and hotels and industries which require round-the-clock attention, like nuclear power plants. Even bakeries are mostly shut down. Dorothy Schaefer reports from Paris.
1: In France, Workers' Day has been celebrated in its current form on May 1st since 1947 and is the only public holiday where employees are legally obliged to be given paid leave. While workers and labor activists claim the holiday as a day of rest, protest, and labor mobilization, recurring debate has arisen around certain professions, such as bakers and florists, that are not strictly essential workers, but which play a role in daily life and face significant challenges as a result of the closures. Bakeries are a daily staple food for French people, and the 1st of May is also Muguet Day, which is celebrated by the gifting of lilies of the valley as a wish for good fortune. Recently, the government of President Emmanuel Macron joined forces with far-right lawmakers to try to change the law and allow work on May Day. Trade unions have opposed the move, arguing it would force around 1.4 million people to work on a day that is symbolically dedicated to workers. This year, the government said it, quote, wants baker and florists to be able to open, end of quote, but under certain conditions. The message has resulted in confusion, with some shops taking the comment as permission to open, while others feared fines as some shops were penalized for opening on May Day last year. So far, no fines have been reported. Gregory Lecar runs a bakery and said his employees were in favor of working on the holiday.
2: Alors, je m'appelle Grégory Lecas, j'habite à Poitéron et je suis chef d'entreprise au Fournil Pixien à Poitéron.
3: So this year we got the authorization from the Prime Minister to make our employees work on May 1st, but only they want to. In fact, everyone wants to work because I pay them double. Last year I opened my business without any employee, so I had to work all night. We make a lot of money on May 1st because supermarkets are closed, so we have lots of clients.
2: Moi, l'année dernière, j'ai ouvert, mais sans mon personnel. J'étais tout seul.
1: Another aspect of May Day is the workers' protest. I'm standing here in central Paris. The atmosphere is festive and the demands are internationalist. Which translates, revolution emergency, so we shout solidarity among the exploited, the oppressed, and the workers of the entire world. No countries, no borders, only one working class. The march in Paris was organized by the General Confederation of Labor Union, or the CGT, who said that it is part of the group's identity to be confrontational and comfortable with street mobilization. Mohamed Dior is with the CGT. He said their call for this year's march is, quote, we do not touch May 1st, end of quote.
3: The government is trying to take our public holidays away from us, but the CGT union demands that May 1st remains a paid holiday for everyone.
1: Amnesty International also took part in the march and said that this year it is focusing on immigrant workers' rights. Jean-Claude Semouillet is the president of Amnesty International France.
4: Et cette année, nous mettons un accent sur le droit des travailleurs étrangers.
3: This year, we are putting an emphasis on the problems faced by foreign workers with getting their work papers renewed each year. It's become extremely hard to get an appointment with the administration, and the cost of the application has risen to 225 euros. They can lose their jobs and become illegal due to the slow response of the administration.
4: Donc c'est la raison pour laquelle nous accentuons cette année nos actions pour le droit des travailleurs étrangers.
1: Presidents in the march were protesting for more than just labor rights. A wide variety of issues were being championed, including queer rights, the rights of the Tamil people in Sri Lanka, the situations in Palestine, Cuba, Ukraine, and the plight of Kurdish immigrants. It was also at times anti-capitalist, against the far right, and against the current French government. Cécile is with Urgence Palestine, a French pro-Palestinian collective founded by Palestinians in exile and their allies to mobilize against Israel military actions in Gaza.
5: Nous, on fait partie d'une association.

0: We are part of an organization called Urgence Palestine. We are on war against war. We fight today against imperialism, militarization. All our comrades have kafirs, and we are very committed with Palestine because it has to do with everything that is happening today. Protesters joined from around the world. Anna is from San Francisco, California, and noted the difference between protests in France and the United States.
1: I'm part of a collective through my housemates called The People's Want, and we're here to support the workers.
2: Are you able to compare the protest in San Francisco and the protest in Paris?
1: I would say it's much more grassroots here than in San Francisco. San Francisco is quite like a production. It's like permits and, you know, like everyone's very, it feels more rehearsed than in Paris, and if that makes sense.
0: Union organizers say they counted roughly 300,000 participants across France and 100,000 protesters in Paris alone. Police sources reported numbers a quarter of that size. No violent event has been reported. The police stayed in the back streets with their vehicles and didn't interfere in the march. In Paris, I'm Dorothy Schaefer, Pacifica Radio, KPFA.
3: The documentary Without Shade, Without Rest illustrates how farm workers in Florida are exposed to extreme temperatures. Workers and activists, including We Count and the coalition of Imokal, or Immokalee workers, are fighting for legal protection. WMNF's Juanita Hurtado Huerfano reports the film has been making the rounds across Florida, including opening the May Day demonstration in Coral Gables.
4: The documentary begins with the death of Jose Delgado, a farm worker in Miami-Dade due to heat stroke. It inspired the campaign Que Calor, pushed by the organization We Count. Claudia Navarro, co-director of We Count, spoke at the screening in Tampa.
5: The workers are at the forefront facing climate adaptation, right? I think like all of these crises are compounding. We're not just talking about a worker who experiences extreme heat outdoors. What happens when he goes home or they go home and they don't have air conditioning because their landlord doesn't care enough to repair it? And so what happens when your body over a long period of time can't actually cool down?
4: The film then follows We Count's fight for a countywide heat ordinance in Miami-Dade, which stalled in 2024 when the Florida legislature passed a preemptive bill. The bill banned local municipalities from imposing any heat regulations. We Count partnered then with the coalition of Imokal workers, which had developed the Fair Food Program. It works as a contract between big retail companies like Walmart and farm workers. Companies agree to only buy produce from farmers and industries that abide by the heat regulations, worker protections, and code of conduct set by the coalition. These include water, shading, and heat breaks when temperatures go above 90 degrees.
5: To die of extreme heat is 100% preventable.
4: For Lupe Gonzalez, the Fair Food Program is about righting the historical abuse of agricultural workers. Her answers were translated by Marcos Martins.
6: And as workers, we have seen and we have been victims of abuses such as wage theft, sexual harassment, and even in extreme cases, modern-day slavery in the agriculture industry.
4: They currently have agreements with 14 retail companies, many of which were achieved through protests and boycotts over the course of 14 years. We Count and the coalition of Imokal workers are pushing for increased protections in the plant nursery industry. Last Friday, We Count participated in the National May Day demonstration.
7: Yes, we can. Yes, we can.
4: Board member and plant nursery worker Alejandro Perez Gonzalez spoke at the protest. His answers were translated by an attendee.
8: Tristemente, 140 años más tarde, seguimos en la calle.
9: On a day like today, a movement was filled under the slogan, 8 work hours, 8 hours of leisure and 8 hours of rest. Those workers sought to put an end to their abuse and mistreatments. Sadly, 140 years later, we are still in the street with some of the same demand.
4: According to WeCount, Florida produces 70% of the country's indoor foliage, making it a $50 billion industry that relies mostly on immigrant labor with very few protections.
8: Pero detrás de estas plantas bonitas, hay otra realidad.
9: Behind these beautiful plants, like a very different reality. In many plant nurseries, we, the workers, are enduring an immense amount of suffering. We work under extreme heat without being allowed to drink water. They don't pay us enough. Our lunch breaks are not respected because we go hungry. We are forced to work shifts lasting more than 10 hours. We suffer from waste, intimidation, and even retaliation. This is the sad reality for thousands of nursery workers. But we know that we are essential, and we deserve respect. Without us, these companies would not have a single dollar. Without us, there would be no plant in any of these stores. Where would they make their profits without the labor of our hand?
4: The campaign pushes for what they called a worker-driven social responsibility model. It aims for retailers like IKEA, Whole Foods, and Home Depot to sign agreements similar to those developed by the Fair Food Program that guarantee independent enforcement and a worker-created code of conduct. To learn more about the campaign, you can visit we-count.org/plantingjustice. For Pacifica, I'm Juanita Hurtado Huérfano in Tampa.
3: 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I'm Stephanie Schubert from Pacifica Network, and today we are hearing a collage of voices from Pacifica's live reporting on May 1st, or May Day, a day of solidarity of workers, educators, and communities. We just heard from demonstrators in Paris and Immokalee workers in Florida. Now, we will hear from musicians, nurses, and teachers. Let's go to New York.
10: This is Jeannie Hopper for Pacifica Network News with a special May Day cultural report. We love our music, but far fewer of us think about what it actually takes for the people who make it to survive. Beneath the playlists and polished platforms, independent musicians are being squeezed, caught in the tectonic shifts of the gig economy, paid fractions of a penny by streaming giants like Spotify, and facing a new wave of disruption from artificial intelligence, or AI. And unlike many other workers, most independent musicians have little to no union representation, leaving them with even less power to negotiate fair pay or protect their work. For many artists, this isn't just an industry shakeup. It is a fight against starvation wages and for the future of creative labor itself. But musicians aren't staying quiet. They're organizing. I spoke with musician and activist Mark Rebo, a founder of the Music Workers Alliance based in New York, about their We Need a Union campaign and what it will take to win real protections, a seat at the bargaining table, and an industry where music workers can actually live with dignity. We started the conversation with, what is Music Workers Alliance?
11: Music Workers Alliance is a worker center for indie musicians. The mission is to empower indie musicians through collective action, which includes union-type action. And the We Need a Union campaign is a joint campaign of MWA, Music Workers Alliance, and the Austin, Texas Musicians Organization, which was formed around the immediate need to do something about AI, but also around the more general need to create a union for independent musicians.
10: One of the points of action in MWA's We Need a Union campaign is targeting streaming services.
11: The switch to streaming has been pretty much a disaster for musicians. Basically, Spotify's 0.0038 cents a stream is a starvation wage. And the rest of them, there's a few that are better, but not by much. And Spotify is kind of unavoidable as it has something like 700 million users, and it's international, exactly.
10: There is a legislative push championed by United Musicians and Allied Workers and supported by MWA to take on streaming starvation wages. But as Mark Rebo makes clear, that's a long road and only part of the story.
11: The terrible streaming rates are not entirely caused by the streaming services. It turns out that nobody can actually sell what anybody can readily get for free. And so the cause for that distorted market, for the devaluation of music, is YouTube and the other corporations that have benefited by presenting music largely without the pay or the consent of the artist. So why have they been able to get away with it? I don't want to get too into the weeds, but there's a law called Section 512 of the Digital Millennium Copyright Act, Safe Harbor, an exemption from liability. The onus is on the user, which is effectively unenforceable. Let's just say that the political cards are not lined up to change that at the moment.
10: Mark Rebo also emphasized the importance of collective action and the potential for unionization to improve working conditions and wages in the gig economy. Mark Rebo then went on to highlight the need for legislation like the Protect Working Musicians Act, introduced by Representative Deborah Ross of North Carolina's 2nd Congressional District.
11: Right now, Protect Working Musicians Act would be very important. It would enable us to negotiate with platforms like Spotify and with AI companies. It would enable us to negotiate directly with them. Right now, we can't, because we don't have a direct relation with them economically. They don't hire us, and we don't have a voice. It's not only that they don't hire us. Everybody knows that, you know, several rock stars have withdrawn their material from Spotify and spoken out publicly. But what no one has asked is, why didn't they all get together and do it collectively? We could have really won stuff. And the answer to that question is something most people don't know. If Taylor Swift had asked Neil Young, both of whom protested separately and at different times, if Taylor Swift had asked her friends to get together and join her boycott, she would have been in violation of federal labor law. They could have taken everything she ever made, everything she ever will make. They could have placed a gag on her, order on her if she insisted on keeping on speaking out about it. They could have imprisoned her. So that's Taft-Hartley.
10: The Taft-Hartley Act, enacted in 1947, weakened musicians' unions like the American Federation of Musicians or the AFM by limiting their ability to pressure venues and protect jobs and overtime. It helped push many working artists into being classified as independent contractors instead of employees. For indie musicians, that's meant less bargaining power, fewer protections, and a much harder path to organizing for fair pay, despite earlier gains won under leaders like James Petrillo. AFM's president, whose aggressive strikes in the 1940s secured royalties for musicians.
11: That's what we need to work around. That's what sooner or later there needs to be, well, sooner would be better, legislation to give work, to restore workers' rights to organize. And the Protect Working Musicians Act does that for musicians in the limited but very important area of streaming platforms and AI companies.
10: That was musician and activist Mark Rebo, one of the founding members of Music Workers Alliance, an organization of, by, and for independent music workers. You can find out more about Music Workers Alliance, their We Need a Union campaign, and more at musicworkersalliance.org.
3: Jeannie Hopper continued her May Day coverage, talking to nurses striking in New Orleans.
10: For Pacifica Network News, I'm Jeannie Hopper, and I'm here with Emily Blau. She is a nurse that is on the picket line, RN, in the UMC Neurological Intensive Care Unit. That's the Neuro ICU. And just explain to everybody where you're at
12: We are out on the picket line for a sixth time on the corner of Canal and Galvez in downtown New Orleans, outside University Medical Center. We issued an unfair labor practice against the hospital, a charge, and we're on strike today, you know, in opposition to kind of the surface bargaining we've been dealing with the hospital since we started negotiations 2 years ago for our first contract.
10: Tell our audience a bit about University Medical Center and its significance with regard to the community at large.
12: So UMC, University Medical Center, is right in the heart of New Orleans. It's a level one trauma center, it's a comprehensive stroke center, and it's a comprehensive burn center, which means it really is kind of a hub of all the intensive care one might need in the Gulf South. We're also notably, at least the hospital likes to call us the Spirit of Charity. Charity Hospital was completely destroyed by Hurricane Katrina. It was previously the public hospital. It's where anyone and everyone could receive care, not turned away for lack of funds. And so technically, spiritually, we are, you know, following that footsteps, but that's not necessarily the model of care that the hospital chooses. But we are an incredible level one trauma. We see everybody, people get helicoptered in as far as Mississippi, Arkansas, Texas, and all over, of course, Louisiana. You know, I would say we're maybe not as staffed as we could be to provide that care to all those people that come to us from all over the state. But particularly New Orleans, we are like a hub for like low-income people, for immigrants, for the undocumented. Like we are, this is a safe place for all to come receive care.
10: What do you hope to accomplish?
12: Really, the easiest way to kind of think about the issues we're fighting for is the treatment of nurses. Ultimately, it comes down to, you know, how you treat your nurses is how you're treating your patients. The nurses are really, like, truly the face of the hospital. It's the person you're going to see the most as a patient. And if your nurse is burnt out, if your nurse is working two jobs, constantly working overtime to pay their bills, you're not going to receive the high-quality care you deserve. And it's not the high-quality care we go into this field to provide. And then, you know, that leads to moral distress because you're like, you know, I've got six patients and I can't adequately care for them because I don't have the time or the resources to do my job well. And that's why nurses are constantly leaving the bedside. They always talk about a nurse shortage, but really there's plenty of nurses with active licenses in the country and in Louisiana. It's just a matter of getting people to want to work at the bedside and frankly put up with the conditions that we have to in order to do this job. I've been a nurse for 2 years and I can understand why people leave around 2 years. It really is, it can be really challenging. And we do it because it's a calling and we love it, but it is really tough sometimes to kind of deal with like the structural issues on top of, you know, the day-to-day issues of, you know, medical care. It's you know, literally just not having the equipment to do your job, things like that.
10: And lastly, what has been the response like being out there right now?
12: Yeah, people honking at us. We always get this. It kind of warms my heart. We get like school buses, UPS drivers, people like sanitation workers and, you know, fellow workers. We've got people from Freedom Road Socialist Organization. Some of the teachers come out. The longshoremen, like, it's really a moment. It's a nice, strong picket line for this early in the morning. I'm quite pleased.
10: Thank you so much, Emily, for joining me.
12: Thank you so much for your time. I really appreciate it. Happy May Day.
10: For Pacifica Network News, I'm Jeannie Hopper, and I'm with Emily Blau, RN, in the UMC Neurological Intensive Care Unit, University Medical Center, New Orleans.
3: That was Pacifica's Jeannie Hopper reporting. Now we move to Little Rock, where Pacifica Network's Ursula Rudenberg speaks with the leader of the Arkansas Teachers Union.
13: I'm Ursula Rudenberg, and I'm speaking with Roy Vaughn in Little Rock, Arkansas,
14: yes.
13: Vice President of the Arkansas Education Association, which is the statewide union in Arkansas,
14: yes,
13: for teachers.
14: Absolutely.
13: And you're also a teacher as well?
14: I teach journalism at historic Little Rock Central High, which is where I am right now. Here at Little Rock Central High, we hosted a walk-in this morning. Educators were asked to wear red for public education, and we gathered together as a group in front of the school and walked into our jobs all together as a show of solidarity. In my speech this morning, I talked about the indelible mark that educators, from bus drivers to cafeteria workers to our custodial staff, make on the community that we service every single day. And commitment and turn the tide for public education here in the state of Arkansas, even in the face of so much adversity. Our schools service every community in the city of Little Rock. Some of the challenges that we face include the LEARNS Act, which was put into place by our governor a few years ago. What we did not want are the vouchers that decimated a lot of our smaller schools. Vouchers pull money away from the public schools, and the public school sector is really suffering because we don't have enough money to really provide the services that we have been providing, even though we're being asked to do more for the students with less money.
13: How is that felt by teachers?
14: Our school operating budgets, tons of teachers being laid off because they're shrinking the workforce of educators because we just don't have enough money to pay all the educators. So as educators start to retire, those jobs are not being replaced. A lot of teachers are doubling up on their responsibilities. Our class sizes are growing, cutting what they consider non-essential programs.
13: You're also having a rally tomorrow in Little Rock.
14: Yes, at the State Capitol building. This event is going to be a celebratory event that actually celebrates the labor force of Arkansas. And it's going to celebrate educators, steel workers, police officers, firefighters, and all the other unions that will be represented tomorrow during the event. And, you know, when you come together, that allows for a lot more change to happen in the direction that you would like to see.
13: Thank you so much. I'm Ursula Rudenberg with Pacifica Network, and I'm speaking with Roy Vaughn in Little Rock, Arkansas,
14: yes.
13: Vice President of the Arkansas Education Association, which is the statewide union in Arkansas,
14: yes,
13: for teachers.
14: Absolutely.
13: Thank you very much for speaking with me.
14: Have a great day.
3: 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Our contributors were Dorothy Schaefer from KPFA in Berkeley, Juanita Hurtado Huerfano from WMNF in Tampa Bay, and Jeannie Hopper and Ursula Rudenberg from Pacifica Network. 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I'm Stephanie Schubert from Pacifica Network. 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

0: Some of the 635,000 impact craters found on Mars are the result of such violent impacts that pieces of Mars are ejected, travel around the solar system, and a few become one of the several hundred Martian meteorites which have been discovered here on Earth. Johns Hopkins University PhD student Lily Zhao is the lead author of a paper published in the peer-reviewed journal Proceedings of the National Academy of Sciences Nexus, which reports on experiments which test a bacterium's ability to survive the impact of an asteroid onto the Martian surface and ride a fragment blasted into interplanetary space. They tested the bacterium Deinococcus radiodurans, found in the high deserts of Chile, which other studies have shown can survive the temperature, dryness, radiation, vacuum, and other environmental conditions found in interplanetary space. To simulate conditions when an asteroid crashes into Mars, the team of researchers put samples of Deinococcus radiodurans between two steel plates and then fired another plate at the sandwich at speeds of up to 300 miles per hour, subjecting the bacterium to pressures likely to occur during an asteroid impact, which ranged between 10 and 30 times that found in the deepest oceans on Earth. The researchers increased the impact speed in their experiment until the metal began to disintegrate and were unable to completely exterminate the bacterium. This result gives credence to the idea that microorganisms could be transported between planets by natural means. This experiment does not prove we are the descendants of Martian bacteria. However, it does improve our ability to protect our planet and understand where life might be possible elsewhere in the universe. For Travelers in the Night, this is Dr. Al Grauer. Stay tuned.
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3: 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I'm Greg Meyer. I'll be taking you up till 4 p.m. playing the best in blues. This is your Friday afternoon blues alternative, the Blue G Lounge, as it is known. And we've got some great stuff coming up here. I've got something from Eddie Ninevolt, actually. This is something from him. But before I go over Eddie's stuff here, I wanted to mention to you that, you know, we've experienced a crash at our website not long ago, and our web development team's been working on it to put it back together. And it's up and running, more or less, but we're having a problem with our archive, and we're working on that right now. As a matter of fact, we are interviewing people who web developers who might be able to help us fix our website and complete this process. So we're doing our best to repair the site as quickly as possible. Please bear with us as we make all necessary connections for all of our shows. We do welcome your comments, and please point your browser to knvc.org/contact if you'd like to shoot us an email. I'd appreciate that. And now, some Eddie Ninevolt.

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And one more time, just one more time, just one more time, baby, now just keep on.

0: Right on. Great set of music right there. I'm playing stuff I hadn't heard in a long time or stuff I've never heard before. So we're going to go on this journey together today. We're going to have a good time. And that was Benoit King and Joe Kubiak, Smoking Joe Kubiak, Can't Let Go. Before that, we had the Jimmy Cotton Band, his quartet, doing Rocket 88. We had Johnny Young, Southside Blues Band, One More Time, and Eddie Ninevolt gave us Beg, Borrow, and Steal. I just happen to like that song. I've heard it a few times, but I do like Beg, Borrow, and Steal. Hey, I wanted to mention to you here at KNVC that we have a group called the Five C's. It's a Carson City Classic Cinema Collective. And what they do is they screen movies here at in the Performance Hall here at 511 King Street, West King Street. And this month, on May 28th, they're going to be screening Barbarella, Queen of the Galaxy, with Jane Fonda, of course, in that. And it's a cult classic, space adventure, a great sci-fi. Don't miss this iconic trip through the stars. So come and join us on May 28th. The doors open at 7 p.m. Screening starts at 7:30. It's in the Brewery Arts Center Performance Hall at 511 West King Street. It's upstairs from where KNVC is. So get out there on Wednesday, May 28th, and check out Barbarella. As a matter of fact, here's an ad for Barbarella. This is from 1968.
1: Meet the most beautiful creature of the future, Barbarella. Jane Fonda is Barbarella. See Barbarella do her thing with the nice angel, with the black queen, with the hand-to-hand Romeo. 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

0: Yeah, I got a kick out of that number. That's some blues dub blues. 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That's really happening. That's R.L. Burnside, the old guy with his son Cedric on drums right there. Had Eddie the Chief Clearwater doing Stranded. Leslie West, Baby Please Don't Go, great version of that. And Albert Collins kicked us off with A Good Fool Is Hard to Find. 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That's 2 to 7 p.m. in downtown Carson City. That's on a Saturday afternoon. 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That's a place where you can drink a lot of beer. If you like beer and you like drinking beer, the Brewfest is the place for you. And that's put on by the Rotary Club. Now, I appreciate the Rotary Club. I was a Kiwanian myself. Now, the Rotary Club, I think this is a morning Rotary Club. All these guys get up in the morning. They're all bright and happy and feeling pretty good. Hey, I was in the Kiwanis. We were an afternoon club, a luncheon club. We didn't show up till our hangovers were gone. This is KNVC 95.1 FM. I've got some more great music for you here right after this word from Steve Funk.
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2: Lord, I love that hard liquor.

Luther Guitar Jr. Johnson right there, If the Blues Was Whiskey. Just before that, we had Jimmy Vivino, Gonna Be Two of Those Days, and Cephas and Wiggins gave us Hard Liquor, one of my favorites. Hey, I was at the Cassie dinner a couple of weeks ago, and I won a barrel of liquor. Actually, it was $850 worth of liquor, and I'm talking, there's cognac and lots of bourbon, vodka, gin, tequila in this barrel, and I won the thing for $450. So I have a tremendous amount of booze at home. I'm a lucky guy. Wanted to mention that if you're looking for a career, the annual Memorial Career Fair is taking place Wednesday, the May 27th at 11 a.m. to 2 p.m. at Western Nevada College, right here. 36 employers representing 8 major industries will be on hand for on-the-spot interviews. Bring plenty of resumes and dress for success. That is, find a career to remember, the annual Memorial Career Fair, May 27th, 11 to 2 p.m. at Western Nevada College. Be there. Got some more great music coming up. This is Rory Gallagher, Loan Shark Blues. You know, I was a banker. I was kind of a loan shark.

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1: Yeah, this is KNVC 95.1 FM in beautiful Carson City. I'm Greg Meyer, taking you up till 4 p.m. with the blues. It's your Friday afternoon blues alternative here. Did you know that you could start your career journey with the right resources? That's right. You can Employ Nevada is coming up here, and they will present the 2026 Career Readiness Fair at the Reno Town Mall, 11 a.m. to 1 p.m. on Wednesday, May 27th. Assistance will be provided in resume and interview preparation. That's very helpful. Career coaching and job search support and veteran services will also be available. And also, how to dress for success and some free haircuts. How about that? Details? Go to employnv.gov on your computer, on the interwebs. We've got more great music here. That first hour was stuff we hadn't heard in years, you had never heard before, that kind of thing. I've got some more of the same coming up here, but only this time I'm taking up a theme. And how about time? For this first hour, we're always looking for time. We need more time. I'm out of time. Time out of mind. Sometimes, no times. You know, there's a lot of time out there. So let's get on with some music here. Here's Floyd Dixon coming up right after this word from Soul CBD.
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Hey, KNVC listener. I'm Steve Funk, general manager of your community radio station, here to say thanks, man. It's with deep gratitude that I tell you that the $5,000 goal for our 2026 Keeping the Music Alive fundraiser was met over the weekend as we brought you the simulcast of the 2026 New Orleans Jazz and Heritage Festival. 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

Listen, everybody, because I'm talking to you. Jesus is the only one can carry you through. 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Jesus is the coming from his throne on high. Many are the weary, the lone and sad. They're gonna wish they hadn't done the things they had. Now how you gonna feel about when the things he

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Heaven is even better than a miser dream. I think about the trouble you save some soul. I tell them.

0: This is KNVC 95.1 FM. Just heard some great music. That was Sister Rosetta Tharpe. Everybody's going to have a wonderful time up there. Room full of blues. They're running out of time. I got the spring thank you. That was from Steve Funk. We had Guitar Shorty, Old Time's Sake, and Floyd Dixon, A Long Time Ago. So we're doing time right now this hour here at KNVC, playing stuff I haven't heard in years or haven't heard at all ever, and just having a good time with it. I want to mention again, you know, we've got Barbarella coming into town here on May 28th. The movie Barbarella will be played right here at the Brewery Arts Performance Hall at 511 West King Street on May 28th. That's a Wednesday night at 7 o'clock. The doors will open at 7:30. The movie will begin. This is being put on by the Carson City Classic Cinema Collective, the 5Cs. It's a group that works here with us at KNVC and the BAC to put on some great classic movies for the community here. It's a cult classic, a space adventure, has a style all its own. Don't miss this iconic trip through the stars. Let's get on with some more music here, but after this word from Barbarella.
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0: Hill Lewis right there with We All Gotta Go Sometime. And yes, we do. Jimmy Nawes before that, In the Time It Takes to Cry. Brooke Benton, It's Just a Matter of Time. And Howlin' Wolf, He's Worried All the Time. Poor guy. He's got those worry lines on his face, Howlin' Wolf there. This is KNVC 95.1 FM. And I want to mention that the Hollow Mountain Workshops is taking Carson City families behind the scenes with exclusive peeks into haunted prisons, the sheriff's office, and City Hall. The series is a 5-week pilot program at the Brewery Arts Center presented by Carson's newest nonprofit for community connection and alternative education. 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Behind the Scenes with Dark Prison Haunt takes place on the 29th of April. An after-hours tour of the Carson City Sheriff's Office is on May 19th. And Behind the Scenes at City Hall, that comes up on May 21st. So if you want to check out the current workshops and register for an event, go to hollowmountainworkshops.org. Again, that's hollowmountainworkshops.org. This is KNVC getting back into the music here. Less talking, more rocking. I have some words from the Computer Corps, but I got Willie Nix right after this one more time.
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Please come on and help me. Don't let me just stay here and suffer. I'm just running my health down. Come on and just sit down and talk to me. Help me to get myself together.

We got time on our hands. We got time everywhere here at KNVC. That was Delta Wire singing about a fun time. Had Eddie Clearwater before that. He's tore up all the time. Buddy Guy, first time he met the blues. And then Willie Nix, Try Me One More Time. This is KNVC, and we're doing songs about time, songs I haven't heard before about time. These are great. I'm having a ball. I got some Johnny Young Southside Blues Band coming up. And what did he do? He got Mine in Time. That's right. But one thing I'd like to mention is that the Carson City Chamber annual meeting will be an all-star event at Governor's Field on Wednesday, May 13th. Imagine that. Get up close with former Carson High School Major League legends Bob Eyrolt, Charlie Kerfield, Daryl Rasner, and the famous Matt Williams. I'd like to meet him. From free baseball hats for the first 100 kids, free hot dogs, free autographs, and a keynote address by Coach McNutt with a Q&A with the stars. All right, the Coach McNutt, I believe he's the coach of the Carson High School team. The event begins at Governor's Field at 4:30 p.m. Contact the Carson Chamber for additional information. Let's get on with the music here. We've got more time with music. I got Mine in Time.

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1: 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We just heard Eric Bibb, Every Time It Rains. Oh, what a sad song. John Lee Hooker, Old Time Shimmy. And Johnny Young, Southside Blues Band, I Got Mine in Time. This is KNVC 95.1 FM. Having a good day. Got some good music playing. I wanted to mention the Rotary Club is presenting the Capital City Brew Fest on May 30th, 2 to 7 p.m. That afternoon, it's a Saturday afternoon, downtown Carson City. 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It's worthwhile. It's a lot of fun. Get out there. This is put on by the Rotary Club. Those guys get up early in the morning to have their club meetings. You know, it's 6 a.m. or 7 a.m. They're all together there in their club, and they're bright, early, and happy, bushy-tailed. I was in the Kiwanis Club. We all got together like noon after our hangovers wore off. Let's get back into the music here at KNVC. We did time. Well, I'll tell you what. Let's get into the hours. How about Wee Wee Hours of Mike Zito?
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Hey, KNVC listener. I'm Steve Funk, general manager of your community radio station, here to say thanks, man. 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

0: This is KNVC 95.1 FM in beautiful Carson City, Nevada. And we're kicking off this hour. We're talking about hours, hours and hours. Little Walter sang about the sad hours. We had Pine Top Perkins, Blues After Hours. And Mike Zito gave us the wee, wee hours. I guess that's when you're going to the bathroom a lot, the wee, wee hours. This is KNVC, and I've got some more great music coming up here. I wanted to mention, though, my final PSA here is that Carson City is seeking input on the 2026 Language Access Plan. Indeed. Carson City is inviting residents to provide input on the city's draft language access plan and to participate in a community survey on language access services. The language access plan is intended to ensure that all residents, including those with limited English proficiency, have meaningful access to city programs, services, and information. The plan outlines current language resources and identifies opportunities to improve communications with residents in their preferred language. Community members are encouraged to review the draft plan and share feedback to help guide the city's language access approach. In addition, the city is conducting a survey to better understand how residents access services, what language barriers they may face, and what improvements may be most helpful. The Language Access Plan and Public Input Surveys are available at carsoncity.gov/LAP. Again, that's carsoncity.gov/LAP. The survey is open now and will remain open through May 22nd, 2026. For more information, contact the Government Affairs Liaison at 775-283-7872. Again, that's 775-283-7872. Well, if I had my choice on languages, maybe I'd go with French, Italian, and Hebrew. That might be fun. See people trying to figure that out. Let's get back into the music here. Oh, by the way, I wanted to mention Barbarella is coming to town. Barbarella, Wednesday, May 28th. Doors open at 7 o'clock. Screening at 7:30 p.m. here at the Brewery Arts Center Performance Hall, 511 West King Street. Come see Barbarella on May 28th. Speaking of Barbarella, oh, here's an ad from 1968 for it.
1: Paramount Pictures and Dino De Laurentiis bring you the ultimate comic strip. Jane Fonda as Barbarella. Barbarella, the most beautiful creature of the future. She's inquisitive.
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